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1: President Trump says the ceasefire with Iran is over. The U.S. launched retaliatory strikes on Tuesday, and Trump is threatening to hit the country again.
2: If we make a deal with Iran, I'm not sure that will stick.
1: What's next in the war with Iran? 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

0: from NPR News. This is All Things Considered. I'm Mary Louise Kelly.
1: And I'm Scott Detrow. There will be no prison time for former Milwaukee County Judge Hannah Dugan. She was convicted in December of obstructing immigration agents as they attempted to arrest an undocumented defendant outside her courtroom. Instead, at today's sentencing hearing, a federal judge said Dugan must pay a $5,000 fine. Mayon Silver from member station WUWM reports.
2: This case stemmed from an April 2025 hearing in Dugan's courtroom. That's when an undocumented immigrant, Eduardo Flores Ruiz, was set to appear on misdemeanor domestic violence charges. Federal agents came to arrest him in the courthouse, and Dugan sent them to the chief judge's office. She let Flores Ruiz out a private door into a restricted hallway, and he was arrested outside after a brief foot chase. He has since been deported. A month later, it was Dugan being arrested in handcuffs and charged. During her trial in December, a jury found her guilty of obstructing a proceeding, a felony, and not guilty of concealing an individual to prevent arrest, a misdemeanor. Dugan later resigned from her job amid threats of impeachment from Republican lawmakers. Dugan's defense attorneys had argued that courthouse policy on immigration arrests was unsettled, and that President Donald Trump's administration was making an example of Dugan so that judges would get in line with its immigration crackdown. Prosecutors said that judges can't disregard the law for personal beliefs, and that Dugan's actions made Flores Ruiz's arrest more dangerous. They asked that she be sentenced to 15 to 21 months in prison. However, federal judge Lynn Edelman said Dugan's actions were a momentary deviation from an otherwise law-abiding life and not for personal gain. He ordered the former judge to pay a $5,000 fine. Dugan's defense attorney Jason Luzak said it was the right call.
3: She's lost so much throughout this process. The collateral consequences to her were great, and we appreciate that the judge took that into consideration whenever he sentenced her to a fine only in this case.
2: It's rare for a sitting judge to be charged with a crime. And Wisconsin defense attorney Tony Cotton notes that federal judge Edelman had the opportunity to grant defense motions and dismiss this case, but he didn't do that.
4: He felt that the motion shouldn't carry the day, that there was enough evidence here to go in front of a jury. So he respected that system and he allowed that process to play out.
2: Meanwhile, Dugan's attorney said they'll appeal her conviction. For NPR News, I'm Mayan Silver in Milwaukee.
0: Opera has historically been dominated by white composers. More black artists are being recognized now, but stories that center black characters still often fail to gain traction with both performing companies and audiences. This summer, the nation's second oldest opera company is trying to change that with the Black Opera Project. From member station WVXU in Cincinnati, Tana Weingartner reports.
5: One of the most well-known operas featuring black characters is George Gershwin's Porgy and Bess.

0: bass Morris Robinson was singing the title role in this 2019 Cincinnati Opera production. At the time, Robinson's son had just entered high school and was coming to see the show with the middle and high school choruses.
1: And part of me was embarrassed because in the first 10 minutes of that opera, there's gambling, drug abuse, alcoholism, violence, and a murder. And I'm thinking, they got these young, impressionable minds coming to the opera to see his dad, and this is what they're going to see. I didn't want that to be what they walked away thinking opera was all about.
0: The field trip occurred months after the movie Black Panther was a major box office hit, celebrating complex, intelligent, joyous black characters. Robinson remembers wanting his son and his classmates to get that same impression and joy out of watching opera.
1: So I asked the question, when is the opera world going to do to the stage what Black Panther did to the cinema?
0: Robinson, who also serves as artistic advisor with the Cincinnati Opera, brought the question to the company and artistic director Evans Mirages, who agreed that Robinson was onto something.
2: There are plenty of operas about civil rights and the murder of young black children and slavery and all the trauma of African-American life. But no one had explored the creativity and joy. And so we gathered and dreamed it up.
0: The company launched the Black Opera Project and commissioned not one, but three brand new works to be written, composed, created, and presented by black artists and featuring positive, uplifting stories. Mirages says the Black Opera Project aims to not only expand opera's worldview and repertoire, but with shows that will be performed time and again. The first production is Lalo Vavi, making its world debut July 9th and 11th in Cincinnati. The music is composed by pianist Kevin Day, with story and libretto by poet Tafara Brown. Set 400 years in the future, Lalo Vavi is an Afrofuturist adventure in the city formerly known as Atlanta. Brown says the opera is sung in English and Tut, a secret real language used to teach enslaved people how to spell and read English. Soprano Talise Trevine sings the signature aria from the production.

Our story is based in the Deep South. Tut is indigenous to the Deep South. So I presented it to the opera and said, I would like to incorporate this very real, very historic, and this continually living language into the opera. So not only is this the first Afrofuturist opera ever, this is also the first media production in history to ever incorporate the Tut language.

0: Mullabhabi is the Tut word for love. So in order to say I love you, you say I lalovavi yako you. And that means I love you in Tut.
1: Cincinnati Opera is hoping the crowds love it too. While Lalovavi will be performed in Cincinnati's famed Music Hall, Artistic Director Mirages says all three operas in the Black Opera Project are being designed so they can be scaled for grand opera houses or smaller venues.
2: I hope that the example that we are giving will be taken up by other companies in the most simple way of producing these operas, but also perhaps to spur more exploration of communities and members of our society whose stories have not been told.
1: And create a pipeline for new black talent. For NPR News, I'm Tana Weingartner in Cincinnati.
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1: This is the Alaska Department of Fish and Game in King Salmon with an announcement for permit holders in the Egagic and Ugashik districts. The time is 3 p.m. and the date is Wednesday, July 8th. In the Egagic district, total escapement is 1.5 million and the in-river estimate is 50,000 fish. Harvest on July 7th was 458,000 for a season total of 6.4 million. The Egagic district will open to commercial fishing with drift gillnet gear for 7 hours from 5:30 a.m. until 12:30 p.m. on Thursday, July 9th. Commercial fishing with set gillnet gear will open for 8 hours from 5:30 a.m. until 1:30 p.m. on Thursday, July 9th. In the Ugashik district, total escapement is 700,000 and the in-river estimate is 200,000. The harvest on July 7th was 222,000 for a season total of 3.7 million. The current drift gillnet period in the Ugashik district will be extended 4 hours and will close at 1:30 a.m. Thursday, July 9th, and open again for 12 hours from 4 a.m. until 4 p.m. on Thursday, July 9th. The current set gillnet period will be extended 12.5 hours and will close at 4 p.m. Thursday, July 9th. Permit holders in the Egagic and Ugashik districts should stand by at 12 noon on Thursday, July 9th for the next possible announcement. This has been the Alaska Department of Fish and Game in King Salmon. This is the Alaska Department of Fish and Game in King Salmon with a revised announcement for permit holders in the Naknek-Quijack district. The time is 12 noon and the date is Wednesday, July 8th. Escapement on the Naknek River from midnight to 10 a.m. today was 26,000 for a total escapement of 688,000. The Alagnak River total escapement is 655,000. The Quijack River total escapement is 2 million. And the Quijack in-river estimate is 400,000 fish. Quijack River escapement is above the lower bound of the escapement goal range. Harvest on July 7th was 579,000 fish for a total of 2.5 million. There are 300 vessels registered to fish, and there will be 396 in 48 hours. The Naknek-Quijack district will open to drift gillnet gear for 7.5 hours from 7:30 p.m. Wednesday, July 8th, until 3 a.m. on Thursday, July 9th. Then the Quijack section will open to drift gillnet gear for a 7-hour period from 7 a.m. until 2 p.m. on Thursday, July 9th. The current set gillnet period in the Naknek-Quijack district will be extended for 24.5 hours from 1:30 p.m. Wednesday, July 8th until 2 p.m. Thursday, July 9th. Permit holders in the Naknek-Quijack district should stand by at 12 noon on Thursday, July 9th for the next possible announcement. This has been the Alaska Department of Fish and Game in King Salmon.
2: This is the Alaska Department of Fish and Game in Dillingham with an announcement regarding commercial fishing in the Nooshkak district. This is Westside Salmon announcement number 25, issued Wednesday, July 8th at 12 o'clock noon. The Nooshkak River King Salmon escapement was 1,337 yesterday for a cumulative of 31,754. The harvest in the Nooshkak district yesterday was 511,000 for a total of 7.1 million. There are 276 vessels and 384 permits registered to fish in the Nooshkak district. The cumulative harvest percentages are currently 75% drift and 25% set. Commercial fishing with set gillnets in the Woodiver Special Harvest Area is extended until 1 a.m. Saturday, July 11. This has been the Alaska Department of Fish and Game in Dillingham.
3: 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Alaska Marine Lines Water Safety Announcement. Attention all mariners. Important traffic notice for the Naknek and Nooshkak District. Alaska Marine Line announces heavy traffic in the Naknek and Nooshkak District due to outbound barge operations on Thursday, July 9th. Please ensure all the boats move out of the way to facilitate safe passage for tugs and barges. Detailed schedule. Nushagak District. Outbound traffic. Tug. Western Ranger. Barge size 380 foot. Departure 2100 hours on Wednesday, July 8th at Dillingham City Dock. Transit time about 2 hours from Dillingham Dock to Nushagak River entrance. Detailed schedule. Naknek District. Outbound traffic. Tug. Polar Storm. Barge size 380 foot. Departure 0800 hours at Naknek City Dock. Transit time about 2 hours from Naknek Dock to Naknek River entrance. 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
7: Welcome back to the Bristol Bay Fisheries Report. It's Wednesday, July 8th, 2026. I'm your host, Jesse Sheldon. The Bay-wide run is now just over 31 million fish, with yesterday's catches in Igigik, Nushagak, and Naknek, Quijack, each in the ballpark of 500,000 fish. The total Bay-wide catch was just under 1.8 million. Escapement in the Naknek River is closing in on the lower end of its escapement goal range, and total runs in Igigik and Ugashik are each within a million fish of their preseason forecast. All that and more coming up.

0: coming up tonight. If you're docked in Dillingham and hungry, you're in luck. There's a new food truck in town this summer.
1: Because I love sandwiches. I love paninis. Who doesn't love a grilled sandwich?
0: And we get the latest on what's coming up in the forecast for Bristol Bay.
2: The other real standout is the lack of rain. It has been quite a dry early summer in the Bristol Bay region.
0: Those conversations and more coming up.

0: Bristol Bay Fisheries Report on KDLG receives support from Silver Bay Seafoods, a fisherman-owned seafood processing company in the Bristol Bay community. Silver Bay wishes all a safe and successful fishing season.
1: The Bay-wide catch on Tuesday was just under 1.8 million fish, bringing the cumulative catch to almost 20 million sockeye. The catch forecast Bay-wide is 32.3 million sockeye. Escapement yesterday was 731,000 fish, bringing the total run so far to 31 million fish. The forecast this year estimates a total run of 44.1 million sockeye. In the Nooshiegak District, fleets caught 514,000 fish on Tuesday for a total season harvest of 7.1 million sockeye, with an average drift delivery of 833. 75% of the harvest has been caught by the drift fleet, 22% by Nooshiegak set netters, and 3% by set netters in the Agushik. The forecasted harvest is 13.9 million sockeye for the district. The total run this season in the Nooshiegak district is now 12.6 million sockeye. Their preseason forecast is an 18.4 million fish run. The Nooshiegak River sonar counted about 43,000 sockeye on Tuesday for a total of over 2.9 million sockeye up the Nooshiegak so far. The Nooshiegak River is estimated to see an 11.1 million fish run this season, and they are past their escapement goal range of 370,000 to 2.6 million fish. About 1,300 Chinook salmon passed the Nooshiegak River sonar. Their total is just under 32,000 fish so far this season. The escapement goal range for those Chinook in the Nooshiegak is 55,000 to 120,000 fish. About 2,000 chum salmon passed the sonar yesterday for a total of 154,000 fish. The Wood River Tower crews counted 69,000 sockeye on Tuesday, making their total count just over 2.2 million fish, plus another 18,000 sockeye past the towers as of 6 a.m. this morning. The Wood River is estimated to see a 6.4 million fish run this season, and they are within their escapement goal range of 700,000 to 2.8 million fish. Igushik crews counted 19,000 fish yesterday for a total escapement so far of 300,000 fish, with an additional 5,000 sockeye as of 6 a.m. this morning. They have an estimated run of 890,000 fish and an escapement goal range of 150,000 to 400,000 fish. In Togiak, about 7,000 fish were caught yesterday. Their total season catch is now just under 39,000 sockeye, with an average drift delivery of 71 fish. The Togiak Tower crews counted 234 sockeye on Tuesday, making their total count about 500 fish for the season, plus another 400 sockeye past the tower as of 6 a.m. this morning. The Togiak River's forecasted inshore sockeye run this season is 530,000 fish, with an escapement goal range of 120,000 to 270,000. In the Naknek-Quijack district, about 580,000 fish were caught yesterday, bringing their total catch to just under 2.5 million sockeye, with an average drift delivery of 926 sockeye. So far, 23% of the district's catch has been caught by Quijack set netters, 17% from Naknek set netters, and 60% by the Naknek-Quijack drift fleet. Their forecasted season harvest is 6.2 million sockeye. Tower crews on the Naknek River counted 93,000 fish for a total just over 660,000 fish so far. The Naknek River has an escapement goal range of 800,000 to 2 million and an estimated inshore run of 3.9 million sockeye. Quijack crews counted 289,000 fish yesterday for a total of 1.95 million sockeye so far. That's almost at the lower end of the Quijack's escapement goal range, which is 2 million to 10 million fish. The estimated inshore run for the Quijack is 3.9 million fish. Yesterday, Alagnak Towers counted 106,000 fish for a season total of about 655,000 fish so far. The Alagnac River's forecasted run is for 3.2 million sockeye, and they are past their minimum escapement goal of 210,000 sockeye. The total run for Naknek Quijack is just over 6.1 million fish. The preseason run forecast for the district is about 11 million fish. Igigit crews caught just under 459,000 fish yesterday, with an average drift delivery of 800 sockeye. Their season total catch is 6.4 million sockeye so far. 83% of the harvest was caught by the drift fleet, and 17% by the set netters. Their harvest is forecasted at 7.5 million sockeye. 69,000 spawners made it past the counting towers in Igigik yesterday, bringing the season's total escapement to just under 1.5 million fish so far. They are within their escapement goal range of 800,000 to 2 million fish. Overall, the total run for Igigik is 7.9 million sockeye, well on its way to the forecasted inshore run of 8.9 million fish. Ugashit crews hauled in 220,000 fish yesterday. Their season's total catch is now 3.7 million sockeye so far, with an average drift delivery yesterday of 980 sockeye. 87% of the catch was caught by the drift fleet, and 13% was caught by set netters. The forecast predicts a harvest of 4.3 million fish. About 42,000 fish were counted swimming past the Ugashik towers, for a total escapement of 412,000 fish. Their escapement goal range is 500,000 to 1.4 million sockeye. The total Ugashik run is 4.3 million fish so far, fast approaching the forecasted inshore run of 5.2 million fish. As of 9 a.m. this morning in Igigik, there are 409 permits on 285 boats. That will decrease to 407 permits on 283 boats by Friday, and the number of D boats will stay the same at 125. The Ugashik District has 311 permits on 208 boats, which will increase to 330 permits on 225 boats in the next 2 days. D boats will go up from 103 to 105. In the Naknek Quijack District, there are now 409 permits on 301 boats. That will have a big jump up to 546 permits on 398 boats by Friday. D boats will go from 108 to 148. In the Nooshigak, there are 384 permits on 276 boats. In the next 2 days, that will decrease to 380 permits on 273 boats. D boats will move down from 108 to 107. The Togiak District has 23 permits on 23 boats, which will stay the same in the next 2 days. In total bay-wide, there are 1,536 active permits on 1,093 boats and 444 D boats. At the Chignik River Weir, just over 5,000 sockeye swam through the weir on Tuesday for a season total of 373,000 sockeye. About 3,000 fish were part of the early run, and 2,000 fish were part of the late run. Over in Area M yesterday, fleets harvested 42,000 sockeye for a season total of 3.54 million fish. 90 Chinook were caught. Their total season harvest is 1,444 so far. Fleets caught 26,000 chum on Tuesday for a season total of 515,000. About 53,000 pinks were caught the other day. Their harvest is 1.38 million. About 900 coho were caught on Tuesday. Their total is just over 1,400. A total of 5.4 million salmon across all species have been caught in Area M so far this season. And now on to the Port Muller test fishery. The crew there says rough weather on the transect is holding up their genetics processing, so the stock composition estimates for July 6th through 7th likely won't be done until tomorrow. A stronger catch index from the test fishery yesterday, Their crew says that could point to a later and larger run than anticipated, but big catch indices late in the season don't always equal big catches in the districts. From the transect to the district, they say Ugashic fish take 8.2 days, Igigig fish take 8.7 days, and Nushagak wood fish take 8.6 days. Fish on their way to the Naknek Quijack take just 7.3 days. For Port Muller catches on Tuesday, no fish were caught at stations 20, and station 24 was not fished. Station 2 caught 25 fish in the small net and 3 fish in the big net. That catch index is 60. Station 4 caught 41 fish in the small net and 15 fish in the big net. That catch index is 105. Station 6 caught 51 fish in the small net and 46 fish in the big net. That catch index is 188. Station 8 caught 100 fish in the small net and 50 fish in the big net. That catch index is 225. Station 10 caught 2 fish in the small net and 21 fish in the big net. That catch index is 49. Station 12 caught 1 fish in the small net and 0 fish in the big net. That catch index is 3. Station 14 caught 2 fish in the small net and 2 fish in the big net. That catch index is 8. Station 16 caught 2 fish in the small net and 0 fish in the big net. That catch index is 4. Station 18 caught 0 fish in the small net and 1 fish in the big net. That catch index is 2. Station 22 caught 0 fish in the small net and 1 fish in the big net. That catch index is 2. Overall, the average catch index for Tuesday was 54. The average length of fish caught in the small mesh was 502 millimeters and in the big mesh, 520 millimeters. We're going to take a short break, but we'll be back with you here on the Bristol Bay Fisheries Report in just a moment.

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1: Thanks for staying with us tonight. 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Our goal here at KDLG is to bring you the latest news on the Bristol Bay sockeye fishery. 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Fishermen may have heard word of a new food truck here in Dillingham. Welcome news if you're getting tired of boat food. KDLG's Ryan Burkowski stopped by for a bite.
2: Ever since the local Subway shut down years ago, Dillinghamers have been hungering for handmade sandwiches. And this month, a big blue food truck has popped up on the busy corner between the Kanaknak and Electingic roads with a novel form of Dillingham cuisine, paninis. Whitney Carlos, the owner of Dilly Deli, says the food truck has been around for a while. Options for a meal.
3: There's times I'm stuck at the airport all day and I can't buy a meal and I can't buy anything to drink, so, you know, I was trying to tend for people to like myself who are stuck there all day.
2: She says she's only in this new location because of issues with the lease.
3: Unfortunately, my dad's lease out there doesn't support selling concessions, so I have to update that, but that takes months to do, so I figured this will work for the summer and we could work on that this fall.
2: Carlos has not decided whether she'll keep the Dilly Deli open through the winter, as customers will dwindle and hauling her own water will be more difficult.
3: If I could figure out an easy way to keep it open through the winter, then yes. And if I can get reliable work in the winter, then yes. But I do have other jobs, so.
2: But fishermen can rest assured that the deli should be open for the remainder of the fishing season.
3: Probably going to be open until at least October or whenever it starts cooling down.
2: Until then, Carlos is always on the move and runs much more than the sandwich shop.
3: So I manage my dad's business for him, which is a small family taxi air service, and I also have a bed and breakfast in town.
2: So you just love staying busy?
3: Yes, absolutely. Okay. I can't sit around. I try and end up doing yard work or something.
2: Carlos says her most popular sandwiches are the Italian and Chipotle, but you can't go wrong with any because they're all of her favorites. Carlos has a unique passion for paninis and just about any cuisine in general, describing herself as a foodie.
3: Because I love sandwiches. I love paninis. Who doesn't love a grilled sandwich?
4: Uh-huh.
3: And I love sauce. I love grilled sandwiches. I like them more than probably any other kind of sandwich. So.
2: And it's precisely her love for grilled sandwiches that will keep the Dilly Deli running strong for the rest of the summer. In Dillingham, I'm Ryan Burkowski.
1: Next up, we check in with climate specialist Rick Toman for this week's Weather Wednesday, who pulls back the curtain on some unusual temperature and precipitation trends across Bristol Bay. We are back with Rick Toman for this week's Weather Wednesday. Thanks for chatting today, Rick.
5: Always good to be on Weather Wednesday, Jesse.
1: It's a timidly sunny day here so far in Dillingham, but what can we expect in Bristol Bay here the rest of the week?
5: Well, the rest of the week looks to be changeable weather around the Bristol Bay region. Thursday is going to be quite a nice day. Most areas are going to have significant sunshine, and it's going to be mild. Temperatures right on the coast, mostly getting into the 60s, and even a short distance inland. Look for temperatures at least into the low 70s. But that's not going to last. Weather system coming through Thursday night into Friday will bring clouds and cooler temperatures. Now, I do want to highlight out on the water, there are going to be a couple of rounds coming up here of significant winds. Nothing extreme by Bristol Bay standards, but Thursday afternoon into Thursday night, look for west winds, 20, 25 knots sustained. That'll kick the seas up 5-6 feet. However, high pressure building in pretty quickly, so those winds are going to drop off on Friday. But then as we go into Saturday and Saturday night, winds are going to pick back up, so another round of 20 to 25 knot winds out on the water.
1: A couple weeks ago when we checked in, you had said that sea surface temperatures had been quite chilly compared to normal years. How are sea surface temperatures looking now, and how might that affect weather conditions for folks out on the water?
5: Ocean surface temperatures are warming, as we would expect this time of the year, and they're actually warming a bit more rapidly than normal. So overall, while sea surface temperatures, especially in outer Bristol Bay, remain below normal, they're not dramatically below normal anymore. And some areas in the upper bay are actually at or even slightly above normal. So the effects of those cool waters still there, particularly, say, to the southwest of Port Hyden or so, where the waters still are cool, so that does enhance the fog and very low stratus clouds over the water. But ocean temperatures are warming back towards normal.
1: And I was going to ask about the fog. We've had some foggy days here the last few days. Is that going to continue?
5: Well, we should be out of the fog most areas on today and tomorrow on Thursday. But with those west winds kicking up, certainly some areas, especially along the Alaska Peninsula, but even into Dillingham, there will be areas of fog. Of course, most areas that is likely to burn off late morning, early afternoon. But as long as we have those west winds blowing, which we will again on Saturday and even into Sunday, there's always the threat of that marine fog. We are late enough in the year, though, most areas will see that burn off.
1: And I'm curious how this summer so far stacks up with previous years or historic data in terms of, you know, things like air temperatures, sea surface temperatures, or precipitation. Any unusual patterns in Bristol Bay's weather this summer compared to years past?
5: Well, Jesse, I think the most unusual thing from the climate perspective for this summer, one, the sea surface temperatures that did start out really cool, but that's moderating now. The other real standout is the lack of rain. It has been quite a dry early summer in the Bristol Bay region. Now, early summer is historically the driest time of year, but it's been significantly drier than even that normal. And the Bristol Bay areas, as well as actually much of western Alaska, has been lacking in rainfall over the last 6 weeks or so. We'll likely see a little bit of rain over the weekend or early next week, but again, no big storms coming. And of course, now as we move through July, we start to see average rainfall increase. So that rain deficit is really the big standout from the climate side of the house.
1: Got it. Well, as always, thank you, Rick, for sharing your wonderful weather knowledge with us.
5: Great. Have a great day, Jesse.
1: After a short break, we'll be back with the marine weather forecast for Bristol Bay.

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1: For your tides tonight in the Nooshigak Bay at Clark's Point, high tide is at 10:43 p.m. at 17.56 feet. Low tide will be at 5:01 a.m. at 7.61 feet. In the Naknek, high tide is at 10:45 p.m. at 17.32 feet. Low tide will be at 5:23 a.m. at 5.78 feet. In the Igigik River entrance, high tide is at 9:42 p.m. at 14.02 feet. Low tide will be at 3:15 a.m. at 5.34 feet. And now on to the marine forecast. In Bristol Bay, there is a small craft advisory Thursday. Tonight, west winds 20 knots, seas 6 feet. And tomorrow, west winds 25 knots, seas 6 feet. And from Port Hyden to Cape Chichagof, tonight, west winds 20 knots, seas 5 feet. And tomorrow, west winds 20 knots, seas 6 feet. And from Cape Chichagof to Cape Pierce, there is a small craft advisory for Thursday. Tonight, west winds 20 knots, seas 4 feet. And tomorrow, west winds 25 knots, seas 4 feet. That's all for your marine forecast tonight. Stay safe out there, Bristol Bay. 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I'm Jesse Sheldon. Good night, good fishing, and see you back here tomorrow.

0: 1975. 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
1: When Max Clark joined Wilco on the road back in 2024, he didn't realize it would lead to Jeff Tweedy producing his new album. But that's exactly what happened with Transmitter, the new record from Cutworms. Like a hammer falling down on a lifetime of love. Clark decamped to his old stomping grounds in Chicago to work at Wilco's famed studio, The Loft, alongside Tweedy. Coming up, Max Clark and Cutworms talk about making the album and what tool they refuse to use in studio.
2: I think it's one of the worst things that's happened to music in modern history.
1: And meeting one of his heroes, Paul McCartney.
2: It must be wild to be him, where it's like every interaction he has is like a life-changing experience for the people.
1: For the other person.
2: Yeah, but that's just been his life for like 60 years.
1: Cutworms play in studio today. I'm Kaleo. This is World Cafe.
3: Live from NPR News, I'm Giles Snyder. Democrat Graham Plattner is suspending his campaign for Senate in Maine after a former girlfriend accused him of rape. Plattner denies the allegation, but NPR's Barbara Sprunt reports he faced growing calls to drop out.
4: Within hours of a report from Plattner's former girlfriend alleging rape, the Maine Democratic Party and top congressional Democrats called on Plattner to withdraw from the race. The progressive campaign had long been marked by scandal, from a tattoo of a Nazi emblem to reports of him exchanging sexually explicit messages with multiple women near the beginning of his marriage. After the latest allegation, the campaign arm for Senate Democrats vowed to not invest in the race if Plattner remained on the ballot. The party will now begin a process to select a new nominee, and the clock is ticking. They have until July 27th. Barbara Sprunt, NPR News, Washington.
3: The Maine Democratic Party says it is planning to hold a convention to choose a candidate to run against incumbent Republican Senator Susan Collins. On his way back from the NATO summit in Turkey, President Trump told reporters aboard Air Force One that Iran has been hit hard by the latest U.S. military strikes.
5: We just hit them very hard, and I say we hit them 20 to 1. Every time they hit us, we're going to hit them 20.
3: Trump said the strikes are in response to Iranian attacks on three commercial ships in the Strait of Hormuz. Before leaving the NATO summit, Trump said the interim agreement aimed at ending the war is over. But he now says he's not sure if the U.S. and Iran will return to a full-scale war. Following the fresh U.S. attacks, missile alert sirens went off early Thursday in Kuwait and Bahrain, both home to U.S. military bases. Before leaving the NATO summit, President Trump gave a boost to Ukraine. Trump announced that the U.S. will grant Ukraine a license to manufacture Patriot missile interceptors. Permission to produce the air defense system came after Russia launched a third ballistic missile attack on the Ukrainian capital in less than a week. A new study from Johns Hopkins University finds gun homicides dropping after hitting record highs during the pandemic, but the study shows a rise in other gun deaths. Scott Massioni from member station WYPR has more.
6: Researchers with the Johns Hopkins Center for Gun Violence Solutions tracked U.S. gun mortality data from 2024, and they found that while firearm homicides dropped about 16% from the previous year, the U.S. still notched the fifth ever highest total gun deaths that year. The reason's because gun suicides are reaching record levels. In total, there were about 44,500 gun deaths in the U.S. that year. The study found that black women experienced the highest increase in gun suicides over the past 10 years, with a 169% increase in the rate. Overall, gun suicides among the Latino population and Asian women also dramatically increased. For NPR News, I'm Scott Massioni in Baltimore.
3: This is NPR News. Former Wisconsin judge Hannah Dugan has avoided prison time. Instead, a federal judge Wednesday fined her $5,000 for helping a Mexican defendant escape her courtroom as Immigration and Customs Enforcement agents waited in the hallway. Dugan resigned as a Milwaukee County judge after her obstruction conviction and had to move because of threats against her family. She had faced up to 5 years in prison, but the judge cited her lifetime of public service. A team of doctors and bioethicists raising the prospect that surgeons could ethically obtain organs while euthanizing patients who wish to end their lives. NPR's Rob Stein reports that idea raises many concerns.
7: In an article published in the New England Journal of Medicine, the authors lay out their views for something they dubbed death by organ donation. that would involve ending the lives of patients who request euthanasia by removing their organs. Euthanasia is legal in some countries, but it isn't in the U.S. The idea is that allowing euthanasia for patients who want to end their lives and be organ donors, this could provide more usable organs for transplantation. Some bioethicists say death by organ donation could be ethical, but others condemn the idea, saying it's unethical and dangerous. Rob Stein, NPR News.
3: HBO's emergency room drama The Pitt leads this year's Emmy nominations. The Pitt received 25 nominations, and the final season of HBO's Hacks landed 24, a single-year record for a comedy. I'm Joel Snyder. This is NPR News.
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11: From NPR, this is World Cafe. I'm Kaleo. On Cutworm's new album, Transmitter, Max Clark teamed up with Jeff Tweedy at Wilco's legendary studio in Chicago, The Loft. Clark had opened for the venerable indie rock outfit back in 2024. A jam session opened the door to collaborate, and while Clark is typically a guy who likes to keep creative control of a project, he allowed himself to take his hands off the steering wheel while Tweedy would take the reins. The results reflect both artists' taste and sensibilities. Coming up, Max joins me to talk about recording Transmitter, what production tool he refuses to use, and as a lifelong Beatles fan, he talks about his chance meeting with Paul McCartney. It's a good hang. Stick around. Our session gets underway with a live performance in studio. Here's a new song off of Transmitter called Evil Twin. It's Cutworms on World Cafe.

0: Recorded live here in Philadelphia, it's Cutworms with the performance of Evil Twin. It's a song from the band's new album, Transmitter, which is available now. Max Clark, who performs as Cutworms, is my guest today. I'm Kaleo. This is World Cafe. Max, so nice to meet you. Thank you so much for being here.
1: Thank you. Thanks for having me.
0: Yeah. You toured with Wilco in the summer of 2024, and it sounds like that's where a big part of this story begins. But then I read that you'd only met Jeff once or twice during the actual tour itself.
1: Mm-hmm.
0: So how did that connection happen?
1: Well, I think we had gotten to... Somehow it came up that I was working on a new record, and he just offered and said that if I ever wanted to record at the Loft, that I could do that. And then we kind of had like a test run of where I went to Chicago and did like a 3-day session, and we did like 3 songs.
0: Sort of as a test to go out there and see if...
1: Mm-hmm. So then I think Wilco was going out on tour again, so the next available time was like spring of 25. So then that's when I went out and did like another 5 or 6 days there. So we just did like a song a day, basically.
0: Just one of his things. How familiar with the canon were you, and what was interesting about the idea of working with Jeff on this record?
1: I mean, I'm pretty familiar with the music. It's like I lived in Chicago for like 6 years. I went to school there. And being there during that time, like the kind of early to mid 2000s, like Wilco loomed pretty large in the city of Chicago. I've always respected his songwriting, for one. He's a pretty prolific guy. I like how Wilco records sound. Also, after going to the Loft the first time and being in that environment, and it, you know, them all being very generous and welcoming me in there, and they you know, they have all kinds of great equipment and stuff, but Jeff himself, you know, like his method of producing was pretty hands-on, like in terms of like he was just playing on the record pretty much, in addition to kind of like steering the ship a little bit, you know. We kind of co-produced in some sense, I guess. I have a pretty specific idea of what I want, usually, in terms of my own stuff.
0: Mm-hmm.
1: So kind of giving up the reins is not something I generally like feel like I need to do or want to do, but if I was going to do it with anyone, you know, I would feel comfortable letting him do what he thought was interesting.
0: This is World Cafe. We're here with Max of Cutworms. The new album is called Transmitter. What can you tell me about Windows on the World?
1: I don't know. It felt like a very New York story to me. It's not, you know, I didn't set out trying to write like a 9/11 song or whatever, but I think just the combination of being in New York for 10 years now, and you know, that time when that did happen, I was in like 5th grade, you know, it was like a formative time in my life and people in my generation, well, all generations who were alive then. But at that time, I had never been to New York, so that it was kind of just like this kind of like dream space. And to some degree, it still kind of is, because that New York doesn't really exist anymore. It changed. Everything, you know, changes so much over time.
0: Let's listen to a live performance of Windows on the World. It's Cutworms here on World Cafe.

0: It's Cutworms here on World Cafe, a performance recorded live. Their new album is available now. It is called Transmitter, record produced by Wilco frontman Jeff Tweedy. Max Clark, who performs as Cutworms, is my guest today. I'm Kaleo. This is World Cafe. Did you put any ground rules or restrictions on how you captured sound at the Loft? Are you a guy who believes in constraints, like, all right, we're not going to use pedal steel or something like that?
1: I mean, really the only hard and fast rule that I have is not using any kind of like auto tune or like correction, digital correction software kind of things, which I think they don't even have at the Loft, I was told. But
0: you can't auto tune your voice if you wanted to.
1: Yeah, I don't think so. I don't know. I think it's one of the worst things that's happened to music in modern history.
0: It's a really understated take today, by the way, Max. I like that for not really planting a flag in the ground on that one. Why do you feel that way? And I mean that seriously.
1: I don't know. I just feel like the human voice is... there's something so pure and, like, the vulnerability in the human voice of, like, expressing something and, like... there's an immediacy to the humanity that you can hear and intrinsically feel immediately. And when it gets like digitally ironed out, it loses that quality. It takes us that much further away from like a human connection. And, you know, obviously there's people use it in different creative ways, and like sometimes it's like just like really over the top as like a stylistic choice for like, you know, pop and R&B and like rap and stuff like that, which is cool. But I guess I'm more opposed to just like the blanket usage of it over all popular music, where it's like, you know, someone of my mid to low level tier could never at this point in time dream of getting on like a major radio station without it. Like, there's nothing on major radio that is not tuned. I don't know if people really know that. I think people are starting to kind of realize that.
0: You're listening to World Cafe. We're here with Max the Cutworms. The new album is available now. It is called Transmitter. I think I've got this right. You're a Beatles fan, are you not?
1: Oh, yeah.
0: Okay. So, you're a Paul McCartney fan, yeah?
1: Mm-hmm.
0: You had a chance. You didn't actually have a chance to meet him. You somehow bumped into him in Brooklyn a year ago.
1: Yeah.
0: I saw the video and I was like, that's incredible. How did it happen? Like, whoa.
1: It was a wild thing. It was like he was in town doing those SNL 50th anniversary shows, and at the time he was also doing these little pop-up shows at the Bowery Ballroom, and I was trying to get into one of those, but I didn't have any luck. There was like lines around like three city blocks of people trying to get into that, and we had a couple shows that weekend coming up that I had my band in town, and we were rehearsing at this little hourly space. Actually Catfish was the one who was like a little late. We just got like a text that was like, I'm here. I'll be there in a second. Like, almost hit Paul McCartney with my car. And we were like, oh, that he's like messing with us. But then we all like went out and we were like, we have to go look at least if he's like being for real. So we were like kind of loitering around the general area. Somebody like in a bar came out and asked us if we were trying to get into the bar, and we were like, no, we're looking for Sir Paul, like kind of joking. And he was like, oh no, he just went in there, like across the street. We were like, oh. And then we saw like the Escalade sitting there. So then we were like, you know, kind of, yeah, still like loitering around for a minute, like. But then I was already like paying for time in this rehearsal space, and we actually had to like practice. So I was like, you know, we actually have to go back. So we were like walking back, and like as we were passing, he just started walking out the door. And, you know, I don't know what I said. I was just like, I love you, Paul. But then he was really nice. He just like walked up to us. He's like, hey, what's up, guys? And like shook our hands and stood and talked to us for probably like 10 minutes or something. It was very surreal for, you know, I'm sure that we talked about it afterwards a bunch, where it's like, it must be wild to be him, where it's like every interaction he has is like a life-changing experience for the people.
0: For the other person.
1: Yeah, but that's just been his life for like 60 years. But no, none. Nevertheless, it was a thrill and really cool to get to talk to him and just stand next to the guy. I told him the name of my band, and he like said it back to me, which was even more of a trip.
0: We're here with Max from Cutworms on World Cafe. We've got one more song to get to. It's Barfly. What should the audience know about this one before they hear it?
1: I don't know. This one kind of started off as like a, I guess, like Paul Westerberg replacements ripoff sort of thing. Maybe it still is. But I kind of, I guess, just got into the mode of writing a few of these songs kind of from the perspective of like different people I've seen or met or known in New York, and also just touring for years, hanging out in bars and venues and stuff, and I don't know, there's just like kind of certain elements of people that you kind of internalize, I guess, and then it just comes out later on.
0: Cool. Let's take a listen. It's a live performance from Cutworms. Here is Barfly on World Cafe.

0: recorded live here in Philadelphia. It's Cutworms with a performance of Barfly. Transmitter is out now. Max, thank you so much for doing this. Congratulations on the album, and please come back and see us whenever you'd like.
1: Thank you so much for having me. Really appreciate it.
0: Cutworms, everyone. We're back in a minute with more World Cafe.

Welcome back. It's World Cafe. I'm Kaleo. Thanks again to Max Clark and Cutworms. New album is available now. It's called Transmitter. If you missed any of the session, you can find it on our YouTube channel at World Cafe. Here's Fish back on the train.

Josh Hillman, a.k.a. Father John Misty, from his last studio album proper, Mahash Mashana. That is, I guess, time just makes fools of us all. We still have a little bit more time, including one thing from Courtney Barnett, when we get back to World Cafe.

Welcome back. It's World Cafe with new music from Courtney Barnett. Her latest studio album is called Creature of Habit. This is One Thing at a Time.

0: What is the best War on Drugs song? Well, if you spend any time on their subreddit, you get a lot of votes for this one. An Ocean Between the Waves. And that puts the wraps on this edition of The Cafe. Appreciate you listening. And thanks to our affiliates nationwide who make this show possible. We produce this program from WXPN at the University of Pennsylvania in Philly. I'm Kaleo. Catch you on the next World Cafe from NPR.
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1: This is the Alaska Department of Fish and Game in King Salmon with an announcement for permit holders in the Egigik and Ugashik districts. The time is 3 p.m. and the date is Wednesday, July 8th. In the Egigik district, total escapement is 1.5 million and the in river estimate is 50,000 fish. Harvest on July 7th was 458,000 for a season total of 6.4 million. The Egigik district will open to commercial fishing with drift gillnet gear for 7 hours from 5:30 a.m. until 12:30 p.m. on Thursday, July 9th. Commercial fishing with set gillnet gear will open for 8 hours from 5:30 a.m. until 1:30 p.m. on Thursday, July 9th. In the Ugashik district, total escapement is 700,000 and the in-river estimate is 200,000. The harvest on July 7th was 222,000 for a season total of 3.7 million. The current drift gillnet period in the Ugashik district will be extended 4 hours and will close at 1:30 a.m. Thursday, July 9th, and open again for 12 hours from 4 a.m. until 4 p.m. on Thursday, July 9th. The current set gillnet period will be extended 12.5 hours and will close at 4 p.m. Thursday, July 9th. Permit holders in the Egigik and Ugashik districts should stand by at 12 noon on Thursday, July 9th for the next possible announcement. This has been the Alaska Department of Fish and Game and King Salmon. This is the Alaska Department of Fish and Game and King Salmon with a revised announcement for permit holders in the Naknek-Quijack district. The time is 12 noon and the date is Wednesday, July 8th. Escapement on the Naknek River from midnight to 10 a.m. today was 26,000 for a total escapement of 688,000. The Alagnak River total escapement is 655,000. The Quijack River total escapement is 2 million. And the Quijack in-river estimate is 400,000 fish. Quijack River escapement is above the lower bound of the escapement goal range. Harvest on July 7th was 579,000 fish for a total of 2.5 million. There are 300 vessels registered to fish, and there will be 396 in 48 hours. The Naknek-Quijack District will open to drift gillnet gear for 7.5 hours from 7:30 p.m. Wednesday, July 8th, until 3 a.m. on Thursday, July 9th. Then the Quijack section will open to drift gillnet gear for a 7-hour period from 7 a.m. until 2 p.m. on Thursday, July 9th. The current set gillnet period in the Naknek-Quijack district will be extended for 24.5 hours from 1:30 p.m. Wednesday, July 8th until 2 p.m. Thursday, July 9th. Permit holders in the Naknek-Quijack district should stand by at 12 noon on Thursday, July 9th for the next possible announcement. This has been the Alaska Department of Fish and Game in King Salmon.
2: This is the Alaska Department of Fish and Game in Dillingham with an announcement regarding commercial fishing in the Nooshikak district. This is Westside Salmon announcement number 25, issued Wednesday, July 8th at 12 o'clock noon. The Nooshikak River King Salmon escapement was 1,337 yesterday, for a cumulative of 31,754. The harvest in the Nooshikak district yesterday was 511,000 for a total of 7.1 million. There are 276 vessels and 384 permits registered to fish in the Nooshikak district. The cumulative harvest percentages are currently 75% drift and 25% set. Commercial fishing with set gillnets in the Wood River Special Harvest Area is extended until 1 a.m. Saturday, July 11th. This has been the Alaska Department of Fish and Game in Dillingham.
3: Good day, Bristol Bay. Alaska Marine Lines water safety announcement. Attention all mariners. Important traffic notice for the Naknek and Nooshikak District. Alaska Marine Line announces heavy traffic in the Naknek and Nooshikak District due to outbound barge operations on Thursday, July 9th. Please ensure all the boats move out of the way to facilitate safe passage for tugs and barges. Detailed schedule. Nooshigak District. Outbound traffic. Tug. Western Ranger. Barge size 380 foot. Departure 2100 hours on Wednesday, July 8th at Dillingham City Dock. Transit time about 2 hours from Dillingham Dock to Nooshigak River entrance. Detailed schedule. Naknek District. Outbound traffic. Tug. Polar Storm. Barge size 380 foot. Departure 0800 hours at Naknek City Dock. Transit time about 2 hours from Naknek Dock to Naknek River entrance. 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
4: 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Hey, I'm Kaleo. With new music from Jim James, his first solo studio album in 8 years, and it is very cinematic as this is music that was repurposed from former film soundtracks that he was working on. The album is called Wowed Out, and we will check out this track, Come Again.
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4: 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What a voice. 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Plus, we go into the archives for a live performance from Dar Williams. Plus, Tyler Childers, Sharon Van Etten, and Devin Gilfillian. That's today on World Cafe. Welcome one, welcome all. I'm Stephen Kaleo. It's World Cafe. Let's play some songs. There you go. I'm fired up. Hey, Jim James of My Morning Jacket. First new solo album in 8 years, and the majority of the music was taken from two different soundtracks that he was working on in the early 2010s that didn't quite work out, and he repurposes it for something very cinematic. The new album is called Wowed Out. It's due out August 28th. Here's Jim James with Come Again.

0: featuring Olivia Dean. That is Sam Fender with a new version of Rein Me In, originally found on People Watching. Sharon Van Etten and The Attachment Theory, Afterlife, from their self-titled record. We go into the archives next on World Cafe.
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0: 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I'm Kaleo in the vault, pulling out live recordings from bands and artists who have visited over the years. And this one, going back quite a ways, you can find it on Live at the World Cafe Volume 7, back when we were putting out CDs. Hey, I hear they're making a comeback. Maybe it'll happen again soon. Anyway, here's Dar Williams with Are You Out There?
1: One, two, three, four.

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Washington, D.C. funk and pop soul band Oh He Dead have a new record coming. It is due out September 21st. The record is called Vertigo. And I do appreciate this. Something a little up-tempo for you. More Than I Needed. It's Oh He Dead.

music from Devin Gilfillian, who just put out his new studio album, Time Will Tell. From it, Hold On, Hourglass. Also Black Pumas with Colors and Oh He Dead, More Than I Needed at the top. A little bit more to go before we wrap up this edition of World Cafe.

Welcome back. It's World Cafe. I'm Kaleo, and I've got new music from Kels. That's K-E-L-S, singer-songwriter out of Pittsburgh, who has recently gone viral for this song. And I mean, I can understand why. Check it out. It's called Gone.

0: Hey, congratulations, Tyler Childers. You won the competition, What's Going to Be the Last Song in This Edition of World Cafe? And you win with Angel Band, the Jubilee version. And you listening, thank you so much for that. 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They make World Cafe possible. We produce this program from WXPN at the University of Pennsylvania in Philadelphia. Let's do it again real soon. I'm Stephen Kaleo. This has been World Cafe from NPR.
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1: Welcome back to the Bristol Bay Fisheries Report. It's Wednesday, July 8th, 2026. I'm your host, Jesse Sheldon. The Bay-wide run is now just over 31 million fish, with yesterday's catches in Igigik, Nushagak, and Naknek, Quijack, each in the ballpark of half a million fish. The total Bay-wide catch was just under 1.8 million. Escapement in the Naknek River is closing in on the lower end of its escapement goal range, and total runs in Igigik and Ugashik are each within a million fish of their preseason forecast. All that and more, coming up.

0: Coming up tonight, if you're docked in Dillingham and hungry, you're in luck. There's a new food truck in town this summer.
1: Because I love sandwiches. I love paninis. Who doesn't love a grilled sandwich?
0: And we get the latest on what's coming up in the forecast for Bristol Bay.
2: The other real standout is the lack of rain. It has been quite a dry early summer in the Bristol Bay region.
0: Those conversations and more coming up.

0: Eagle Bay Fisheries Report on KDLG receives support from Silver Bay Seafoods, a fisherman-owned seafood processing company in the Bristol Bay community. 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
1: The Bay-wide catch on Tuesday was just under 1.8 million fish, bringing the cumulative catch to almost 20 million sockeye. The catch forecast Bay-wide is 32.3 million sockeye. Escapement yesterday was 731,000 fish, bringing the total run so far to 31 million fish. The forecast this year estimates a total run of 44.1 million sockeye. In the Nooshigak District, fleets caught 514,000 fish on Tuesday for a total season harvest of 7.1 million sockeye, with an average drift delivery of 833. 75% of the harvest has been caught by the drift fleet, 22% by Nooshigak set netters, and 3% by set netters in the Agushik. The forecasted harvest is 13.9 million sockeye for the district. The total run this season in the Nooshigak district is now 12.6 million sockeye. Their preseason forecast is an 18.4 million fish run. The Nooshigak River sonar counted about 43,000 sockeye on Tuesday for a total of over 2.9 million sockeye up the Nooshigak so far. The Nooshigak River is estimated to see an 11.1 million fish run this season, and they are past their escapement goal range of 370,000 to 2.6 million fish. About 1,300 Chinook salmon passed the Nooshigak River sonar. Their total is just under 32,000 fish so far this season. The escapement goal range for those Chinook in the Nooshigak is 55,000 to 120,000 fish. About 2,000 chum salmon passed the sonar yesterday for a total of 154,000 fish. The Wood River Tower crews counted 69,000 sockeye on Tuesday, making their total count just over 2.2 million fish, plus another 18,000 sockeye past the towers as of 6 a.m. this morning. The Wood River is estimated to see a 6.4 million fish run this season, and they are within their escapement goal range of 700,000 to 2.8 million fish. Igushik crews counted 19,000 fish yesterday for a total escapement so far of 300,000 fish, with an additional 5,000 sockeye as of 6 a.m. this morning. They have an estimated run of 890,000 fish and an escapement goal range of 150,000 to 400,000 fish. In Togiak, about 7,000 fish were caught yesterday. Their total season catch is now just under 39,000 sockeye, with an average drift delivery of 71 fish. The Togiak Tower crews counted 234 sockeye on Tuesday, making their total count about 500 fish for the season, plus another 400 sockeye past the tower as of 6 a.m. this morning. The Togiak River's forecasted inshore sockeye run this season is 530,000 fish, with an escapement goal range of 120,000 to 270,000. In the Naknek-Quijack district, about 580,000 fish were caught yesterday, bringing their total catch to just under 2.5 million sockeye, with an average drift delivery of 926 sockeye. So far, 23% of the district's catch has been caught by Quijack set netters, 17% from Naknek set netters, and 60% by the Naknek-Quijack drift fleet. Their forecasted season harvest is 6.2 million sockeye. Tower crews on the Naknek River counted 93,000 fish, for a total just over 660,000 fish so far. The Naknek River has an escapement goal range of 800,000 to 2 million, and an estimated inshore run of 3.9 million sockeye. Quijack crews counted 289,000 fish yesterday, for a total of 1.95 million sockeye so far. That's almost at the lower end of the Quijack's escapement goal range, which is 2 million to 10 million fish. The estimated inshore run for the Quijack is 3.9 million fish. Yesterday, Alagnak Towers counted 106,000 fish for a season total of about 655,000 fish so far. The Alagnac River's forecasted run is for 3.2 million sockeye, and they are past their minimum escapement goal of 210,000 sockeye. The total run for Naknek Quijack is just over 6.1 million fish. The preseason run forecast for the district is about 11 million fish. Igigit crews caught just under 459,000 fish yesterday, with an average drift delivery of 800 sockeye. Their season total catch is 6.4 million sockeye so far. 83% of the harvest was caught by the drift fleet, and 17% by the set netters. Their harvest is forecasted at 7.5 million sockeye. 69,000 spawners made it past the counting towers in Igigik yesterday, bringing the season's total escapement to just under 1.5 million fish so far. They are within their escapement goal range of 800,000 to 2 million fish. Overall, the total run for Igigik is 7.9 million sockeye, well on its way to the forecasted inshore run of 8.9 million fish. Ugashit crews hauled in 220,000 fish yesterday. Their season's total catch is now 3.7 million sockeye so far, with an average drift delivery yesterday of 980 sockeye. 87% of the catch was caught by the drift fleet, and 13% was caught by set netters. The forecast predicts a harvest of 4.3 million fish. About 42,000 fish were counted swimming past the Ugashik towers, for a total escapement of 412,000 fish. Their escapement goal range is 500,000 to 1.4 million sockeye. The total Ugashik run is 4.3 million fish so far, fast approaching the forecasted inshore run of 5.2 million fish. As of 9 a.m. this morning in Igigik, there are 409 permits on 285 boats. That will decrease to 407 permits on 283 boats by Friday, and the number of D boats will stay the same at 125. The Ugashik District has 311 permits on 208 boats, which will increase to 330 permits on 225 boats in the next 2 days. D boats will go up from 103 to 105. In the Naknek Quijack District, there are now 409 permits on 301 boats. That will have a big jump up to 546 permits on 398 boats by Friday. D boats will go from 108 to 148. In the Nooshigak, there are 384 permits on 276 boats. In the next 2 days, that will decrease to 380 permits on 273 boats. D boats will move down from 108 to 107. The Togiak District has 23 permits on 23 boats, which will stay the same in the next 2 days. In total Baywide, there are 1,536 active permits on 1,093 boats and 444 D boats. At the Chignik River Weir, just over 5,000 sockeye swam through the weir on Tuesday for a season total of 373,000 sockeye. About 3,000 fish were part of the early run, and 2,000 fish were part of the late run. Over in Area M yesterday, fleets harvested 42,000 sockeye for a season total of 3.54 million fish. 90 Chinook were caught. Their total season harvest is 1,444 so far. Fleets caught 26,000 chum on Tuesday for a season total of 515,000. About 53,000 pinks were caught the other day. Their harvest is 1.38 million. About 900 coho were caught on Tuesday. Their total is just over 1,400. A total of 5.4 million salmon across all species have been caught in Area M so far this season. And now on to the Port Muller test fishery. The crew there says rough weather on the transect is holding up their genetics processing, so the stock composition estimates for July 6th through 7th likely won't be done until tomorrow. A stronger catch index from the test fishery yesterday Their crew says that could point to a later and larger run than anticipated, but big catch indices late in the season don't always equal big catches in the districts. From the transect to the district, they say Ugashic fish take 8.2 days, Igigig fish take 8.7 days, and Nushagak wood fish take 8.6 days. Fish on their way to the Naknek Quijack take just 7.3 days. For Port Muller catches on Tuesday, no fish were caught at stations 20, and station 24 was not fished. Station 2 caught 25 fish in the small net and 3 fish in the big net. That catch index is 60. Station 4 caught 41 fish in the small net and 15 fish in the big net. That catch index is 105. Station 6 caught 51 fish in the small net and 46 fish in the big net. That catch index is 188. Station 8 caught 100 fish in the small net and 50 fish in the big net. That catch index is 225. Station 10 caught 2 fish in the small net and 21 fish in the big net. That catch index is 49. Station 12 caught 1 fish in the small net and 0 fish in the big net. That catch index is 3. Station 14 caught 2 fish in the small net and 2 fish in the big net. That catch index is 8. Station 16 caught 2 fish in the small net and 0 fish in the big net. That catch index is 4. Station 18 caught 0 fish in the small net and 1 fish in the big net. That catch index is 2. Station 22 caught 0 fish in the small net and 1 fish in the big net. That catch index is 2. Overall, the average catch index for Tuesday was 54. The average length of fish caught in the small mesh was 502 millimeters, and in the big mesh, 520 millimeters. We're going to take a short break, but we'll be back with you here on the Bristol Bay Fisheries Report in just a moment.

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1: 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Fishermen may have heard word of a new food truck here in Dillingham. Welcome news if you're getting tired of boat food. KDLG's Ryan Burkowski stopped by for a bite.
2: Ever since the local Subway shut down years ago, Dillinghamers have been hungering for handmade sandwiches. And this month, a big blue food truck has popped up on the busy corner between the Kanaknak and Electingic roads with a novel form of Dillingham cuisine, paninis. Whitney Carlos, the owner of Dilly Deli, says the food truck has been around for a while. It originally opened at the end of May outside the Dillingham Airport, a nutritional wasteland without any options for a meal.
3: There's times I'm stuck at the airport all day and I can't buy a meal and I can't buy anything to drink. So, you know, I was trying to tend for people to like myself who are stuck there all day.
2: She says she's only in this new location because of issues with the lease.
3: Unfortunately, my dad's lease out there doesn't support selling concessions, so I have to update that, but that takes months to do, so I figured this will work for the summer and we could work on that this fall.
2: Carlos has not decided whether she'll keep the Dilly Deli open through the winter, as customers will dwindle and hauling her own water will be more difficult.
3: If I could figure out an easy way to keep it open through the winter, then yes. And if I can get reliable work in the winter, then yes. But I do have other jobs, so.
2: But fishermen can rest assured that the deli should be open for the remainder of the fishing season.
3: Probably going to be open until at least October or whenever it starts cooling down.
2: Until then, Carlos is always on the move and runs much more than the sandwich shop.
3: So I manage my dad's business for him, which is a small family taxi air service. And I also have a bed and breakfast in town.
2: So you just love staying busy?
3: Yes, absolutely. Okay. I can't sit around. I try and end up doing yard work or something.
2: Carlos says her most popular sandwiches are the Italian and Chipotle, but you can't go wrong with any because they're all of her favorites. Carlos has a unique passion for paninis and just about any cuisine in general, describing herself as a foodie.
3: Because I love sandwiches. I love paninis. Who doesn't love a grilled sandwich?
2: Uh-huh.
3: And I love sauce. I love grilled sandwiches. I like them more than probably any other kind of sandwich. So.
2: And it's precisely her love for grilled sandwiches that will keep the Dilly Deli running strong for the rest of the summer. In Dillingham, I'm Ryan Burkowski.
1: Next up, we check in with climate specialist Rick Toman for this week's Weather Wednesday, who pulls back the curtain on some unusual temperature and precipitation trends across Bristol Bay. We are back with Rick Toman for this week's Weather Wednesday. Thanks for chatting today, Rick.
4: Always good to be on Weather Wednesday, Jesse.
1: It's a timidly sunny day here so far in Dillingham, but what can we expect in Bristol Bay here the rest of the week?
4: Well, the rest of the week looks to be changeable weather around the Bristol Bay region. Thursday is going to be quite a nice day. Most areas are going to have significant sunshine, and it's going to be mild. Temperatures right on the coast, mostly getting into the 60s, and even a short distance inland, look for temperatures at least into the low 70s. But that's not going to last. Weather system coming through Thursday night into Friday will bring clouds and cooler temperatures. Now, I do want to highlight out on the water, there are going to be a couple of rounds coming up here of significant winds. Nothing extreme by Bristol Bay standards, but Thursday afternoon into Thursday night, look for west winds, 20, 25 knots sustained. That'll kick the seas up 5-6 feet. However, high pressure building in pretty quickly, so those winds are going to drop off on Friday. But then as we go into Saturday and Saturday night, winds are going to pick back up, so another round of 20 to 25 knot winds out on the water.
1: A couple weeks ago when we checked in, you had said that sea surface temperatures had been quite chilly compared to normal years. How are sea surface temperatures looking now, and how might that affect weather conditions for folks out on the water?
4: Ocean surface temperatures are warming, as we would expect this time of the year, and they're actually warming a bit more rapidly than normal. So overall, while sea surface temperatures, especially in outer Bristol Bay, remain below normal, they're not dramatically below normal anymore. And some areas in the upper bay are actually at or even slightly above normal. So the effects of those cool waters still there, particularly, say, to the southwest of Port Hyden or so, where the waters still are cool, so that does enhance the fog and very low stratus clouds over the water. But ocean temperatures are warming back towards normal.
1: And I was going to ask about the fog. We've had some foggy days here the last few days. Is that going to continue?
4: Well, we should be out of the fog in most areas on today and tomorrow on Thursday. But with those west winds kicking up, certainly some areas, especially along the Alaska Peninsula, but even into Dillingham, there will be areas of fog. Of course, most areas that is likely to burn off late morning, early afternoon. But as long as we have those west winds blowing, which we will again on Saturday and even into Sunday, there's always the threat of that marine fog. We are late enough in the year, though, most areas will see that burn off.
1: And I'm curious how this summer so far stacks up with previous years or historic data in terms of, you know, things like air temperatures, sea surface temperatures, or precipitation. Any unusual patterns in Bristol Bay's weather this summer compared to years past?
4: Well, Jesse, I think the most unusual thing from the climate perspective for this summer, one, the sea surface temperatures that did start out really cool, but that's moderating now. The other real standout is the lack of rain. It has been quite a dry early summer in the Bristol Bay region. Now, early summer is historically the driest time of year, but it's been significantly drier than even that normal. And the Bristol Bay areas, as well as actually much of western Alaska, has been lacking in rainfall over the last 6 weeks or so. We'll likely see a little bit of rain over the weekend or early next week, but again, no big storms coming. And of course, now as we move through July, we start to see average rainfall increase. So that rain deficit is really the big standout from the climate side of the house.
1: Got it. Well, as always, thank you, Rick, for sharing your wonderful weather knowledge with us.
4: Great. Have a great day, Jesse.
1: After a short break, we'll be back with the marine weather forecast for Bristol Bay.

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1: For your tides tonight in the Nooshigak Bay at Clark's Point, high tide is at 10:43 p.m. at 17.56 feet. Low tide will be at 5:01 a.m. at 7.61 feet. In the Naknek, high tide is at 10:45 p.m. at 17.32 feet. Low tide will be at 5:23 a.m. at 5.78 feet. In the Igigig River entrance, high tide is at 9:42 p.m. at 14.02 feet. Low tide will be at 3:15 a.m. at 5.34 feet. And now on to the marine forecast. In Bristol Bay, there is a small craft advisory Thursday. Tonight, west winds 20 knots, seas 6 feet. And tomorrow, west winds 25 knots, seas 6 feet. And from Port Hyden to Cape Chichagof, tonight, west winds 20 knots, seas 5 feet. And tomorrow, west winds 20 knots, seas 6 feet. And from Cape Chichagof to Cape Pierce, there is a small craft advisory for Thursday. Tonight, west winds 20 knots, seas 4 feet. And tomorrow, west winds 25 knots, seas 4 feet. That's all for your marine forecast tonight. Stay safe out there, Bristol Bay. 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I'm Jesse Sheldon. Good night, good fishing, and see you back here tomorrow.

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2: This is Ira Glass of This American Life. You know our show? Okay, well, either way, I'm going to tell you about it. We make stories, old-fashioned stories that hopefully pull you into the beginning with funny moments and feelings and people in surprising situations, and then you just want to find out what is going to happen and cannot stop listening. That's right. I'm talking about stories that make you miss appointments and ignore your loved ones. This American Life.

some state of being. Then this girl come out dressed in a scarf and a sneeze, and she did a little dance that made me weak in the knees. She danced just like her back had

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So yeah.

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0: are now personally demonstrated in the privacy of your own home. A foolproof plan and an airtight alibi. Jewelry. A Gucci shoe tree. A year supply of antibiotics. Whistlestick. Rosemary's Baby. A dream date in knee pads with Paul Williams. A new Matador. A new Mastodon. A Mustang. A Merc Montclair. A Meteor. An MG. Lord Moriarty. A Mazda. A Next Rock. A new Monza. Or a moped. A Winnebago. Tell her to Winnebago. We're giving them away. A Las Vegas wedding. A mix. Gold Kama Sutra coffee pot. Or a baby's arm holding an apple.
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0: This is statewide news from Alaska Public Media. I'm Ava White. Preliminary work on Interior Alaska's new Veterans Cemetery began early next month, but the project is now officially underway since a groundbreaking ceremony was held at the site in Salcha on June 20th. KUAC's Tim Ellis reports.
1: Crews began clearing the roughly 260-acre site off Johnson Road in early June after a 20-year effort to build Alaska's first state-operated Veterans Cemetery. That began after the legislature passed a measure calling for the State Department of Military and Veterans Affairs to, quote, establish and maintain Alaskan veterans cemeteries, unquote. Late last month, two former state legislators who co-sponsored the bill in 2007 attended the groundbreaking for the Interior Alaska Veterans Cemetery. One of them was Republican Lieutenant Governor Nancy Dahlstrom.
2: We never, ever dreamed it would take 20 years. But one thing I know about veterans and the people that honor veterans is that we never quit. When we start something, when we give our word, when we say we're going to do something, we do not quit. And that's what you're seeing today.
1: The other co-sponsor of the 2007 measure was David Guttenberg, who now serves on the Fairbanks North Star Borough Assembly. The former Democratic state legislator said in an interview 3 years ago that he actually began working on legislation to develop the cemetery in 2005, soon after he'd learned that his longtime friend and Marine Corps veteran Rick Rothley had died.
3: His widow, who was also a retired member of the service, came to me and said, Rick wanted to be buried here, and he couldn't be buried here because there's no vet cemetery here.
1: State Veterans Affairs Office Director Verdi Bowen told those at the groundbreaking that he had a similar conversation with another veteran from the interior.
4: When I first took my job, there was a guy from Fairbanks that showed up with a folder in his hand. His name was Joe Fields. And in that folder was his plan for a cemetery in Fairbanks. And he started this plan back in the early 70s, and he wanted this cemetery. He wanted to be able to be buried close to home. And the other piece was he wanted something that they could use that was in Fairbanks that provided honor to our veterans that was here.
1: Republican U.S. Senator Dan Sullivan was among the dignitaries invited to speak at the ceremony. He congratulated other local organizers who never wavered in their support for the cemetery despite several setbacks, like a proposal in 2013 to build a cemetery in an area off the Steese Highway and another in 2014 to build one in Fox. Both plans fell through.
5: One thing I love about Fairbanks and North Pole and the interior is that when the people of this part of our state see an opportunity or see a challenge that relates to our veterans and or our military, the whole community puts its shoulder into it, and they're relentless.
1: Republican Congressman Nick Begich was there too, and he said the highest praise should go to those who made the ultimate sacrifice.
5: And that's what we are here to do today, to dedicate this ground so that we can remember the people who came before us, the people who gave that sacrifice, the people who served our communities.
1: Bowen, with the State Veterans Affairs Office, says the project should be completed next year, and he says veterans will be interred there beginning in 2028. In Delta Junction, I'm Tim Ellis.
0: This is Alaska Public Media.

bird note. When a northern saw-whet owl spreads its wings, many birds can see something our human eyes can't. The owl's flight feathers glow. It's invisible to humans without the help of an ultraviolet blacklight, which reveals a bright magenta color. Producing this otherworldly light is a trait called photoluminescence. While some bird feathers simply reflect UV light, photoluminescence involves special pigments or structures in the feathers that absorb UV and then release light of their own, often in a different color. Some cases of luminous feathers have an apparent purpose. For example, parrots

0: 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Next time on Here and Now.
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2: Good morning, I'm Michelle Martin. Last week, Minnesota Lynx coach Cheryl Reeve tied the WNBA record for most career wins. Another win and the record would be all hers. But then her Lynx started doing something they haven't done very often this year, losing. The first place team dropped back-to-back games. Yesterday against the Connecticut Sun, it looked like it might happen again, but they rallied and got their coach that record-breaking 380th win. After the game, Reeve said she's just glad it's over. It's Morning Edition.
3: Getting injured soldiers out of harm's way is harder when drones are always watching. 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I'm Megan McCarty-Carino.
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3: Over the last couple decades, the U.S. military has operated under the Golden Hour Protocol. Evacuate wounded troops to higher-level surgical care within 60 minutes. In the post-9/11 years, the policy pushed the ratio of killed to wounded in action to historically low levels. Then came drones. The proliferation of small, cheap, unmanned vehicles has upended warfare, particularly in

0: for WUNC News in North Carolina.
1: They see everything, is the way they put it. The drones see everything. They have not just cameras. They have night vision. They have thermal vision. They can see heat signatures. You know, it's a pretty big thing. If you're trying to run some sort of medical facility, you need power. So they were struggling to hide generators and hide vehicles, not have many vehicles around, kind of have this kind of low signature. They were under constant surveillance, but also constant threat because of the small attack drones mainly. This has forced all kinds of changes in combat casualty care and the way that we're thinking about how we're going to have to do combat casualty care in future conflicts.
0: So going from the golden hour to many hours, maybe even days?
1: The golden day, the golden week. We just know it's a longer period of time. So that means the military has an acronym for everything. It means PCC. It means prolonged casualty care, this medical concept. The medics are going to have to be able to keep wounded troops alive longer. They won't be able to get them out in minutes. They can't just slap a tourniquet on them to stop the flow of blood and wait for the helicopter in a few minutes. They might have to keep them alive for days and days, certainly hours, until they can figure out a way to get that person back to some sort of surgical care. So that's a mess because it means, okay, the medics will need more training, more sophisticated equipment, and adequate supplies of blood.
0: It sounds like generally it's going from sort of a very centralized medical sort of hub away from the front line to trying to sort of diffuse those resources throughout the front line.
1: Yeah, it just has changed the whole nature of, can you even do evacuations? When can you do evacuations? How can you? And, you know, while technology is creating these terrible challenges, it's also something militaries are turning to try to help the troops deal with these challenges. So more and more, the Ukrainians are using ground drones. They're using armored ground drones to evacuate the wounded. We're looking more and more and more into ground drones for that sort of thing, but also to get those crucial medical supplies up to the front lines.
0: That was Jay Price, military reporter for WUNC News. Courtney Bergseeker produced this episode. I'm Megan McCarty-Carino, and that's Marketplace Tech. This is APM.
2: Cats are curing cancer. Fur reels. This is Sandra Tsinglo with the lowdown on science. Cats get cancer, too, but we've barely scratched the surface on why. But Bailey Francis and team at the Wellcome Sanger Institute are on it. They analyzed DNA in nearly 500 feline tumors across 13 tumor types. It's the largest map of cat cancer genes ever. And cats and humans share similar mutations across many cancers. Plus, cat samples enable drug screening for rare mutations that lack sufficient human data. They found that one feline breast cancer mutation, rare in humans, responds well to chemotherapy. This unlocks new treatments for patients with rare mutations. Curing cancer might just be a pursuit we're in together.

0: G. Dillingham, AM 670. 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
1: Live from NPR News, I'm Lakshmi Singh. Both the U.S. and Iran are signaling the planned talks with Iran for a permanent end to war are off. Those talks were supposed to resume after Iran buries its former supreme leader later today, but NPR's Emily Fang reports Iran and the U.S. are accusing each other of violating the truce.
2: President Trump has said he does not care if negotiators resume talks. Iran, meanwhile, lodged a complaint with the United Nations this week after a first round of U.S. strikes on Iran on Tuesday night. The Iranian government accused the U.S. of, quote, a blatant violation of the Charter of the United Nations and its international obligations. And as the U.S. struck Iran for a second night in a row on Wednesday, Iran's Mohsen Rezai, a former military commander and advisor to the Supreme Leader's office, referenced a line from the Quran in a post on X about reciprocal punishment, which ends, quote, the transgressing enemy and his accomplices will be punished. Emily Fang, NPR News.
1: After days of intense pressure from Maine and National Democratic leaders, Brad Plattner has ended his Senate campaign. Here's Maine Public's Kevin Miller.
3: Plattner continues to deny recent accusations that he raped a former romantic partner 5 years ago. But during an emotional video filmed outside, he accused Washington interests of using the allegations to neutralize his populist anti-establishment campaign.
4: We believe that for the movement to continue, can't be made.
3: The Marine Corps veteran and oysterman handily won Maine's Democratic primary last month. The state party will now select a new nominee to take on Republican Senator Susan Collins in a race that could decide control of the Senate. For NPR News, I'm Kevin Miller.
1: Financial advisors are weighing in on a new investment option for miners across the U.S. The Trump accounts launched over the weekend. NPR's Stephen Basaha has more.
5: Whether parents should invest their own money depends on if they've already taken advantage of what could be better options. Carrie Joy Grimes is the CEO of the personal finance company Work Money, and she said one of those options is first maxing out contributions for your own retirement.
6: Because what happens is we put money into our kids' stuff, and then we end up needing help in retirement. And that is a way worse financial stress on our kids.
5: But if you have a baby born between 2025 and the end of 2028, financial advisors say it's a simple decision. Sign up. Those kids are eligible for a $1,000 contribution from the federal government. Stephen Basaha, NPR News.
1: Bonnie Tyler, the Grammy-nominated singer perhaps best known for the hit Total Eclipse of the Heart, has died. Her family said on social media that she was hospitalized in Portugal. She was 75 years old. From Washington, this is NPR News.
7: This is statewide news from Alaska Public Media. I'm Ava White. Many, if not most, jobs stemming from construction of the proposed Trans-Alaska Natural Gas Pipeline would go to out-of-state workers. That's the conclusion of a six-year-old study commissioned by the Alaska Gasland Development Corporation as part of the project's environmental statement. The Alaska Beacon reports that the study estimated 22 to 68% of the construction jobs would likely be filled by non-residents, depending on the construction year. Currently, just over 23% of all jobs statewide are held by non-residents. The number of specialty jobs needed during construction, like pipeline welders, for example, aren't common in Alaska and will likely boost the number of out-of-state residents needed to build the natural gas pipeline. As the Alaska legislature debates a tax break bill for the pipeline project, legislators are considering whether to tie that tax break to labor requirements that could require pipeline developers to hire more Alaskans, according to reporting from the Beacon. Current estimates also suggest the project will create a large number of temporary and permanent jobs, but significantly fewer than were created by the Trans-Alaska oil pipeline in the 1970s. The Anchorage School Board has approved hiring dozens of teachers using one-time funding from the legislature. The teacher positions are among several budget additions the school board made Tuesday night in response to a roughly $11.6 million boost state lawmakers approved in May. Facing a $90 million deficit, board members had cut over 300 teaching positions in February. Superintendent Jarrett Bryant says adding back teachers was a major focus.
8: The largest investment restores more than 50 classroom teachers to help address class size pressures, elementary planning time, and scheduling pressures across all levels. So that remains the top priority educator positions for these dollars.
7: Board members ultimately added a total of roughly 60 teaching positions, funded 5 more nurses, and retained the district's riflery program and contract with the Dome Sports Arena. The district will also pilot a new language arts curriculum for grades 6 through 10. Meanwhile, school districts across Alaska are monitoring how much additional money the state anticipates getting from an increase in oil prices. A provision in the bill funding the state's operating budget instructs the Department of Revenue to boost school funding by about $115 million if prices are high enough. Anchorage stands to receive about $32 million of that funding. The bill says the decision on education funding will be made on August 31st. Though school board members in Anchorage and Fairbanks have asked the state for earlier revenue projections in order to better plan their budgets. This is Alaska Public Media.
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11: This is Morning Edition from NPR News. I'm Michelle Martin in Washington, D.C.
12: Enemy Martinez in Los Angeles, California. A ceasefire with Iran is effectively over after the U.S. struck sites in Iran for a second night in a row.
11: And countries in the Middle East are back on high alert as they prepare for potentially more war.
12: NPR's Emily Fang has been monitoring this newest outbreak in hostilities from Tel Aviv. Emily, tell us what we know so far about these strikes.
13: Good morning. So, U.S. Central Command says overnight they hit about 90 military targets in southern Iran along the coast and the Strait of Hormuz. And as you mentioned, Iran has responded. It launched air attacks overnight at U.S. military infrastructure for a second day as well in Kuwait and Bahrain. There were sirens going off overnight across the Gulf. Kuwait's defense ministry said it was intercepting missiles and drones early this morning, my time. And I'm speaking to you from Tel Aviv in Israel right now, where it's been quiet, but the military here says it's at full readiness for war against Iran, according to Israeli media. And last night, very suddenly, the prime minister of Israel, Benjamin Netanyahu, and defense minister Israel Katz canceled the public event because they needed to convene an emergency security meeting as they monitor this newest outbreak in the U.S.-Iran war.
12: Emily, the U.S. and Iran were supposed to resume negotiations for a more permanent end of the war after Iran's former supreme leader is buried later today. Are those talks still on?
13: Frankly, it is not clear. Despite this trade and fire and Trump's comments that the ceasefire is over in his eyes, Trump did not rule out more talks with Iran. But both the U.S. and Iran seem to be playing hardball with each other, and they seem to be waiting for the other country to back down first yet again. Iran's top negotiator, Mohammed Bagar Ghalibaf, wrote on X, the social media site, after the second day of U.S. strikes began, and he was warning, quote, if you strike, you will get hit. And he wrote that the Strait of Hormuz would only fully reopen on Iranian terms.
12: Okay, so that's pretty intense. So what's the reaction been from countries around the region?
13: It has been tense here, to say the least. People in Israel, where I am, are bracing possibly for more attacks again from Iran or its proxies in the region. I should mention Israel's government has generally been supportive of the U.S. resuming strikes in Iran. They were critical of this preliminary ceasefire between the U.S. and Iran. But there's also frustration here because there's a lack of clarity about what the U.S.'s endgame is with this latest round of strikes on Iran. Iran and Israel are also closely watching what happens next door to me in Lebanon, because Israel has a separate truce there with Hezbollah. That's the Iran-backed militia based in Lebanon. But that truce is linked to the ceasefire with Iran. And also, Israel continues to bomb in Lebanon, including a strike just this Tuesday, which killed 4 people, according to Lebanese local authorities and health officials. And then last night, the head of Hezbollah, Hayim Qassem, he gave this fiery speech blasting a recent Lebanese government agreement with Israel. Let's take a listen. So here he's talking about this framework agreement with Israel, saying it's entirely in Israel's interest, that it's illegitimate, unconstitutional, and illegal. So as you can hear, there's a lot of moving pieces in the region. That means a lot of opportunities for conflicts, both old and new, to flare up.
12: And we'll check in with you if that happens. That's NPR's Emily Fang in Tel Aviv. Emily, thanks.
13: Thank you, A.
11: We wanted to get additional perspective on all this from Ambassador Dennis Ross. He is a former U.S. Special Envoy for Mideast Talks. He also co-founded the advocacy group United Against Nuclear Iran, and he's with us now. Ambassador, welcome back to the program. Good morning.
14: Good to be with you. Thanks.
11: So, you know, there have been strikes and retaliatory strikes throughout this ceasefire period. What is it about this new round of attacks that seems to have pushed the ceasefire toward collapse?
14: Well, I think the key here is that the president was getting one thing, one achievement out of the MOU, and that was the opening of the straits. We were waiving sanctions for the sale of Iranian oil. We were allowing them to receive dollars for it into the Iranian banking system. This was providing a windfall for them, and we had lifted the blockade on them. All this was what the Iranians were gaining, and the only thing we were gaining was the opening of the straits. But it turns out we were not gaining the opening of the straits. So I think what happened was the president decided he had no explanation for why he was observing this, and he decided he would then make a point by bombing harder. What we've seen is the Iranians now have a regime that will respond in kind. Is this going to be another tit-for-tat arrangement? Which, by the way, the Iranians don't mind a tit-for-tat because it puts them on an equal plane with the United States, the world's most strongest military superpower. But this now looks like the president's trying to make a point. Is he trying to make the point to get the Iranians to come back to the table and open the straits, talk about their nuclear program? Or is he trying to effectively say, look, I don't believe any longer we can negotiate an outcome, but I don't want this to go on, so I'm going to hit the Iranians hard. Yeah, they'll retaliate, but after it, I'll be able to declare we achieved all of our objectives. If the straits are not open the way we want them to be, he can say, he's always said the straits is everybody else's business, not necessarily ours. Others depend on it more. So I think we're at a point where the president isn't really clear on what his own end game is, but I wouldn't be shocked if his end game is to declare success after maybe a more intensive set of strikes for a few days.
11: Who has the advantage here? I mean, a lot of the discourse now is that Iran actually does, now that they have figured out how they can essentially cripple or at least damage the global economy.
14: I think the Iranians believe they have an edge. I mean, look, we're dealing with the reality of what's objective and what's subjective. The Iranians right now, especially after a week of preparing the burial of the Ali Khamenei, the former supreme leader, there's a kind of momentum that built up psychologically. The regime is feeling more emboldened, I think ideologically, more secure. They demonstrated their control. And they feel they have a control over an international choke point that affects the global economy and oil prices. The president at this point is signaling he wants this over. In my mind, he signaled that for a long time. And the Iranians have read that as giving them an edge and believing they have the ability to outlast him. So I would say, at least from their standpoint, they think they have an edge. The president claims we defeated them, we destroyed their air force, we destroyed their navy. Neither their air force or their navy were the real forms of leverage that they had in the region. I think right now, certainly the Iranians think they have an edge.
11: I'm curious what you think about the president's language. I mean, last month, President Trump called Iranian negotiators rational, smart, and strong. This was when he was at the G7 summit. Yesterday, while he was wrapping up his visit to NATO, he called Iranian leaders scum. He called them sick people. You know, that's words. And then the Iranians have had their own words for the president and past leaders as well. But I am curious what you make of that, A, that change in tone, and B, what effect do you think that kind of language has coming from the president of the United States?
14: Well, I think, to put it mildly, it's not the normal language that presidents use, but then again, President Trump is not a normal president. He doesn't approach diplomacy in what might be described as a normal way. The fact that the Iranians, as you said, use their own language and also have put $100 million bounty on killing him. I guess I'm not really shocked by the language, but I'm also, we've seen the president, not just even a month ago, a couple of days ago, he talked about how rational pragmatic leadership in Iran was. They may be many things. They're probably more nationalistic than Ali Khamenei was, less religious at a certain level. They're probably also a leadership that is less risk-averse than Ali Khamenei was. They're more of a challenge in a lot of ways, I believe. And as I said, it comes back to them thinking they actually have an edge right now. The president's language probably reflects his frustration more than anything else.
11: I wish we had more time because I would love to know what you think the U.S. could do to get things back on track. Do you have an answer for that in 10 seconds?
14: Well, I think the key is the options we have are kind of limited. We could try to open the strait. That would take away the leverage that the Iranians have, but that's really hard to do. And would take a lot of time.
11: That's former U.S. Special Envoy for Mideast Talks, Ambassador Dennis Ross. Ambassador, thank you once again.
14: My pleasure.
12: We turn now to some unexpected travel arrangements for President Trump. He flew to Turkey on the new Air Force One, a Boeing 747 luxury jet donated by the government of Qatar. After the U.S. and Iran launched a fresh round of military strikes Wednesday, Trump left Ankara on an older Air Force One plane. Here's NPR's Joel Rose.
15: Normally, a president's trip home from abroad is an afterthought. This time, the surprise switch is raising lots of questions about security. Trump was asked about it at his press conference in Turkey.
16: I'd like you to address speculation that you're leaving Ankara not in the new Air Force One because of security concerns involving Iran.
15: In response, Trump agreed that he is likely a target of the Iranian military.
17: I'm number one on the kill list for Iran.
15: But Trump did not say exactly why he left Turkey, which shares a border with Iran, in one of the older Air Force One planes, instead of the newer model that was donated by Qatar last year. So the next reporter followed up.
18: But why aren't you flying the new plane home?
17: Say what?
18: Why aren't you flying on the new Air Force One home?
17: It's flying to Europe.
15: This time, Trump gave the same explanation he offered on Truth Social, that he would fly on the older plane, quote, for old time's sake. Both planes stopped at a UK Air Force base in eastern England, where many U.S. troops are stationed.
17: So the soldiers can see it because it's truly magnificent.
15: Then Trump switched planes back to the new Air Force One for the trip home. Older Boeing jets that serve as Air Force One have extensive missile detection and self-protection systems. Experts told NPR last week that the newer Qatari-donated jet probably lacks some of those capabilities because of how quickly it was retrofitted. The Air Force referred questions to the White House, which called the new jet, quote, a state-of-the-art aircraft that has been fitted with high-level security protocols, unquote, and said the U.S. uses every tool at its disposal to address threats, including misdirection. Joel Rose, NPR News, Washington.

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2: 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I'm Michelle Martin.
3: I'm Amy Martinez.
4: And I'm Steve Inskeep. During this week that the Middle East war heated up again, an American went to Israel. Rahm Emanuel did something that used to be rare for American political leaders. He delivered an extended public critique of America's ally. Emanuel gave a speech in Tel Aviv speaking directly to Israelis.
5: I want to be very clear about this. The pursuit of a so-called greater Israel is as self-destructive and fanatical as the chant from the river to the sea. Your government has been complicit in the horrors now being inflicted on innocent families in the West Bank.
4: This speech has implications back home. Emanuel is the former mayor of Chicago and former chief of staff to President Obama, who is exploring a run for president. He's tried to influence the Democratic Party's approach to a range of issues and now follows many Democrats in saying that they support Israel as a country, but not its current policies, one war after another. He came on the line to talk about this. This speech strikes me as a warning. You are issuing a warning to Israel. What is the warning?
6: The warning is, by a set of government choices by Prime Minister Netanyahu, you had led yourself into being both politically, strategically, economically a pariah. These are choices. If you walk on the path towards peace and your own security, we'll stand by your side. If you stay with the current policies that have led you to the point that you've lost American public, you've lost the European public. Europe is your economic market. America is your political kind of partner. All you picked up was Somaliland. This is unsustainable.
4: Can Israelis not reply to you, you see us losing, we keep winning. We crushed Hamas, we've won all these victories against Hezbollah, we've bombed Iran, we've done a lot of things that have been very successful militarily.
6: Look, the Prime Minister Netanyahu has failed repeatedly to take advantage of the military, quote-unquote, success and turn it into strategic advantages. Take Syria. The Assad father and son were disastrous for Israel for 40 years. You finally have a new president who says we have Israel and you have a common enemy in Iran. Pick up the phone and come to a security agreement. And America will help. You've made no effort. That is in your security interest. It's in our security interest. And you're not using your security tools, meaning you have economic statecraft, political persuasion, cultural attraction, military power. You reduced your statecraft to one tool.
4: I'm interested that you argue Israel has changed its image in the world from being a tech startup, which is one of the things that was happening in its economy, to being a country that seems to be all about war.
6: Yeah, you know, what I observe is that 5 years ago, you captured the world's imagination as the startup nation. You are now known as a choice by the prime minister as Sparta. Think about the consequences of that.
4: Sparta meaning the ancient Greek city-state that was all about war.
6: And but the prime minister enunciated, we want to be the modern-day Sparta. Well, that is not to your interest, and it's not to America's interest.
4: Now, you said a moment ago that Israel has lost the American public, your words. And you're saying this while considering a run for president of the United States. There's a divide in the Republican Party, which has gotten a lot of attention on Israel.
6: Yes.
4: I'd like you to describe the divide right now in the Democratic Party. I think about a longtime supporter of Israel like Chuck Schumer, the Senate Minority Leader, and I think about Democratic Socialists who are in a very different place. What's the divide as you see it?
6: Well, I would say there's unity in opposition to Prime Minister Netanyahu because people see, they'll articulate it their way, I did it my way, that he has cost the alliance, he's cost the United States, and he's cost Israel and jeopardized Israel's security. There are others that don't believe in the state of Israel. Just don't. I'm not in that camp.
4: The United States provides so much support to Israel that has been vital to that country's survival. Ultimately, it has not cut off that support, even when the U.S. government disagrees about something that Israel may have done. Can you really threaten the Israelis if they do not go along with your view of their future?
6: Sure. So for one of the things, Steve, your question actually belies a blind spot.
4: Go ahead.
6: We also offer military security to many nations in the Arab League. You never asked me about that.
4: You mean Israel's neighbors, sure.
6: Yeah, well, that's leverage. We have a lot of assets at our disposal. We've never organized them to play this role.
4: Okay, let me stop you for a second.
6: And to Israel, you would say there will be no U.S. taxpayer support for the purchasing of weapons. You have to buy them at full price. You have to live by the requirements and restrictions that every ally. But I also said in the speech, any settler or any individual committing violence, sanction. Any government official that basically condones that violence, sanction. Any bank and construction company involved in building illegal settlements, sanctioned.
4: So just so I understand, the new basis of the relationship in your mind is Israel is a wealthy nation now. It can buy its own weapons, doesn't need them free from the United States. Israel may well be subject to sanctions from the United States if it does things wrong, but you also favor this broader regional peace plan, what you've called a 23-state solution, meaning that all the Arab neighbors get involved in fully recognizing Israel, and there's also a Palestinian state. Is that right?
6: And you get economic integration, and your tech economy, that's the marvel of the world, gets to flourish and employ and grow as a part of the economy. So there are carrots, there are sticks. Yes, you're a media person, you'll focus on the stick part, but I'm offering you the promise of a better time and a better tomorrow. And it also serves America's interest because two presidents have decided, both in the Iraq war and the Iran war, to spend America's treasure, its youth, on a security agreement and an encouragement that is not serving our interests.
4: Are you seeing Prime Minister Netanyahu on this trip to Israel?
6: No. No, I saw the president, Herzog, who's not a political kind of judicial partisan.
4: He's supposed to be above politics, right?
6: Yeah, I've seen nobody because I'm not letting him say that I'm involved in Israeli politics.
4: Got it. Rahm Emanuel.
6: But as you know, Steve, I'm not shy to say what I think.
4: That has been my experience.
6: All right, buddy.
4: Rahm Emanuel, thanks for talking.
6: Thank you.
4: He gave a speech this week in Tel Aviv criticizing the policies of the government of Israel. This is NPR News.
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3: 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Let's take a quick look at the area forecast. Currently in Dillingham, showing 51 degrees, winds out of the southwest at 6 miles per hour. Today, mostly sunny with a high near 64, southwest winds around 5 becoming northwest in the afternoon. Tonight, partly cloudy with a low around 47, west winds 5 to 10. Friday, slight chance of showers after 4 p.m., partly sunny with a high near 59, west winds around 5 becoming calm. For all of our friends listening on KNSA Noon and Oclete, you're currently showing 55 degrees, winds out of the southwest at 21 miles per hour. Today, isolated showers, cloudy with a high near 57, west winds 15 to 20. Tonight, scattered showers, mainly after 10 p.m., cloudy with a low around 49, west winds 10 to 15. Friday, isolated showers before 10 a.m., cloudy with a high near 59, west winds 5 to 10. For all you traveling in Anchorage today, they're currently showing 54 degrees, winds out of the south at 7 miles per hour. Today, showers likely, mainly between 10 a.m. and 4 p.m., cloudy with a high near 65, south winds 5 to 10 becoming west in the afternoon. Tonight, a slight chance of showers before 7 p.m., mostly cloudy with a low around 50, west winds around 5 becoming calm. Friday, mostly sunny with a high near 72, calm winds becoming west around 5 in the morning. Looking at the tides for Nishigak Bay, Clark's Point, high tide coming up at 10:15 this morning at 18.12 feet. That low tide's rolling back out at 5:20 this evening at 0.32 feet. For the Naknak River, high tide is going to occur at 10:43 this morning at 17.72 feet. That low tide is rolling back out at 5:29 this evening at negative 0.17 feet. For the Egegik River entrance, low tide is going to occur at 4:09 this afternoon at negative 0.77 feet. That high tide's rolling back in at 10:44 this evening at 15.31 feet. Jumping on over to the marine forecast, Bristol Bay, small craft advisory through tonight. Today, west winds 25 knots, seas 7 feet, patchy fog. Tonight, west winds 25 knots, seas 6 feet. Friday, west winds 10 knots becoming east in the afternoon, seas 3 feet. For Port Hyde to Cape Chichagof, small craft advisory through tonight. Today, west winds 25 knots, seas 6 feet, patchy fog. Tonight, west winds 25 knots, seas 5 feet. Friday, southwest winds 10 knots becoming northeast in the afternoon, seas 3 feet. For Cape Chichagof to Cape Pierce, small craft advisory through tonight. Today, west winds 25 knots, seas 4 feet, patchy fog. Tonight, west winds 25 knots, seas 4 feet. Friday, west winds 10 knots becoming south in the afternoon, seas 2 feet. That's a quick look at the area forecast. We're going to go ahead and jump into the music right after this.
7: 2026 sami chuchukhira kharia rami chuchukhira chuluni imirilkha qallnutarchukki narlunayutsin chuchukhiriuknalrit igausngawatni umlkhkiuqanqartuq July 19 ami imirakhkat paivngaut division of elections sani municipal office sani chalisu tribal office sani qall computeratun qani elections.alaska.gov Yuchtun ikayung chakayu kuvit kaya gao kiyo 1-866-954-8683. 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

Yeah, Breaker 19, this here's a rubber duck. You got a copy on me, Pigpen? Come on. Yeah, 10-4, Pigpen, for sure, for sure. By golly, it's clean clear to Flagtown. Come on. Yeah, it's a big 10-4 there, Pigpen. Yeah, we definitely got the front door, good buddy. Mercy sakes alive, looks like we got us a con.

cab over Pete with a reefer on and a Jimmy hauling. And this here's a rubber duck, and I'm about to put the

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But they's a roadblock up on the cloverleaf, and them bears is wall to wall. Yeah, them smokies as thick as bugs on a bumper. They even had a bear in the air. I says, calling all trucks, says, here's the duck. We about to go.

0: Mercy's sake, you better back off another 10.
1: Well, we rolled up Interstate 44 like a rocket sled on rails. We tore up all of our swindle sheets and left them sitting on the scales. By the time we hit that shy town, them bears was getting smart. They brought up some reinforcements from the Illinois National Guard. There's armored cars, tanks, jeeps, and rigs of every size. Yeah, them chicken coops was full of bears, and choppers filled the skies. Well, we shot the line, we went for broke, with 1,000 screaming trucks and 11 long-haired friends of Jesus in a chartreuse microbus. Well, we laid a strip for the Jersey Shore, prepared to cross the line. I could see the bridge was lined with bears, but it didn't have a doggone dime. I says, Pigpen, this here's a rubber duck. We just ain't

subject of this next song, well, I guess it's been around forever. It deals with someone that's so much in love, he's blind to the truth. I think Merle wrote a classic line in this one. Being a fool is one thing, but not knowing you're a fool is another thing.

I guess the shock of learning that you've been a fool allows paranoia and insecurities to creep in. And I'll tell you, it undermined our love, honey.

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1: This is the Alaska Department of Fish and Game in Dillingham with an announcement regarding commercial fishing in the Nooshigak District. This is Westside Salmon Announcement Number 25, issued Wednesday, July 8 at 12 o'clock noon. The Nooshigak River cane salmon escapement was 1,337 yesterday, for a cumulative of 31,754. The harvest in the Nooshigak District yesterday was 511,000 for a total of 7.1 million. There are 276 vessels and 384 permits registered to fish in the Nooshigak District. The cumulative harvest percentages are currently 75% drift and 25% set. Commercial fishing with set gill nets in the Wood River Special Harvest Area is extended until 1 a.m. Saturday, July 11. This has been the Alaska Department of Fish and Game in Dillingham.
2: Good day, Bristol Bay. Alaska Marine Lines water safety announcement. Attention all mariners. Important traffic notice for the Naknek and Nooshigak District. Alaska Marine Line announces heavy traffic in the Naknek and Nooshigak District due to outbound barge operations on Thursday, July 9th. Please ensure all the boats move out of the way to facilitate safe passage for tugs and barges. Detailed schedule. Nooshigak District. Outbound traffic. Tug. Western Ranger. Barge size 380 foot. Departure. 2100 hours on Wednesday, July 8th at Dillingham City Dock. Transit time, about 2 hours from Dillingham Dock to Nooshigak River entrance. Detailed schedule, Naknek District. Outbound traffic, tug, polar storm, barge size 380 foot, departure 0800 hours at Naknek City Dock. Transit time, about 2 hours from Naknek Dock to Naknek River entrance. 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
3: This is National Native News. I'm Jill Freitas. In the Pacific Northwest, tribal fishing access sites along the Columbia River will be getting needed upgrades and repairs based on the findings of a new federal report. Isabel Charlet reports.
4: In the Pacific Northwest, tribal fishing access sites along the Columbia River will be getting needed upgrades and repairs based on the findings of a new federal report. The U.S. Government Accountability Office found some infrastructure, including docks and fish cleaning stations, at 31 fishing access sites along the river is breaking down. Lori Jordan is with the Columbia River Intertribal Fish Commission, which works with the Bureau of Indian Affairs to maintain the sites. She says they're known as jewels of tribal sovereignty that are still shipping along the sprawling waterway.
5: I just can't stress how fundamental the ability to maintain access to the river and to exercise the fishing right is to the member tribes of our commission. The treaty rights are a property right. It was taken. You got to compensate for that.
4: The fishing access locations were built by the federal government after 1930s dam construction flooded traditional fishing areas. Under their treaties, four Columbia River tribes retain fishing rights. Jordan says the tribes look forward to the improvements, including restroom repairs, additions, and updates to water systems. Anna Maria Ortiz is with the U.S. Government Accountability Office. She says the report also looked at why the repairs have been delayed for so long.
6: If BIA could be more effective in terms of its internal communications, the way it maintains data, and its funding formula, it would have a better chance at improving the safety and sanitation of these sites.
4: Jordan adds, with all the steps to secure funding, design the changes, permits, and construction, it will likely take a couple years before the repairs and updates are done. I'm Isabel Charlet, Oregon News Service. Find our trust indicators at publicnewsservice.org.
3: Grand Canyon National Park rangers are still seeking the public's help identifying a tourist who damaged a tribal artifact last month while trying to photograph it. KJZZ's Gabriel Pietrasio has more on the broken piece and its famed artist.
7: According to witnesses, a white man believed to be in his 60s or 70s fell while standing atop furniture inside the Desert View Watchtower. Staff rendered first aid to the visitor, who left before law enforcement was dispatched. The colorful hand-carved wooden crown worn during butterfly dance ceremonies was fashioned years ago by the late Fred Cabote.
8: If people have heard of one Hopi artist, it'll be Fred Cabote.
7: Kelly Hayes Gilpin is with the Museum of Northern Arizona. Cabote worked alongside architect Mary Coulter to depict Kiva murals inside the South Rim Watchtower.
9: I remember one of the stories.
7: That's one of his granddaughters, Meg Cabote.
9: There was like a certain color of blue. He kept having to go up and down the ladder, and it still wasn't the right color. And he finally slashed open the whole tube of paint. Just kind of a Renaissance man.
7: The damaged headdress is being evaluated to see whether repairs can be made.
9: It's hard to see people not caring about beautiful pieces of artwork or artifacts or things that are very sacred and special, and just kind of being dumb tourists.
7: For National Native News, I'm Gabriel Pietrazio.
3: On this day in 1755, at the Battle of the Monongahela, French forces and their indigenous allies defeated a British army led by Edward Braddock. Warriors from several indigenous nations, including members of the Haudenosaunee Confederacy on different sides of the conflict, played a major role in the outcome. I'm Jill Freitas.

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1: Coming to you from the end of the road, it's Alaska's showcase for great music, Acoustic Accents. Hi, folks, and thanks so much for tuning in. As always, it's great to have you along. Here's what we've got in store for you this week. We'll kick things off with some contemporary bluegrass from Downriver Collective, Jared Walker and Molly Tuttle. From there, it's indie folk and new releases from John Smith and Ed Snodderly. And we'll also check in with our old friend, Beth Wood. Later in the program, we'll lean into some Americana with a bluegrass bent, featuring music from A.J. Lee and Blue Summit, Benny Blue, and Ruth Moody. And before we wrap things up, we'll return to indie folk with a couple of great cover songs and music from Chris Rosser, Kathy Kreger, and Jack Williams. We've got all that and plenty more. It's coming up next, right here on Acoustic Accents. This Nashville-based bluegrass band recently landed on my radar, and I've been anxious to share them with you. From their latest release, Give It All Away, here's Downriver Collective.

That's Molly Tuttle and her Grammy-winning band Golden Highway performing Castalea from her release Crooked Still. Before that, it was Jared Walker. Jared plays mandolin in Billy String's band, and he's just released his solo debut, Nighthawk. From that, we heard Uptown Johnny Getaway. And we opened this week's show with the Nashville-based group Downriver Collective. We heard Come On Back, and that's from their latest album, Give It All Away. Coming up next, we'll shift into some indie folk with a new single from Ed Snotterly, along with a song from my old friend, Beth Wood. But first, here's John Smith with the title track from his new record, Simple As.

That was Ed Snodderly with his friend Tim O'Brien performing Coming Down This Road. That's a standout track from Ed's new release, Baggage Flies Free. Before that, it was my pal, the wonderful singer-songwriter Beth Wood with One Shot. That's from her recording, The Long Road. And we kicked off the set with our friend John Smith, a beloved singer-songwriter from Trempealeau, Wisconsin. We heard the title track from John's new release, Simple As. Coming up after the break, we'll take a turn into Grassicana with music from some very talented musicians and songwriters, including A.J. Lee and Blue Summit, Benny Blue, and Ruth Moody. So stick around, there's still plenty of great music ahead. I'm Bud Johnson, and you're tuned to Acoustic Accents.

may know her as one of the original Waylon Jennings. That was Ruth Moody with North Calling. It's from her most recent solo release, Wanderer. Before that, it was Benny Blue with Serenity Song. That's from Benny's new album, When I Am a Fossil. A.J. Lee and Blue Summit were in there as well with a terrific arrangement of the Gillian Welch song, Tear My Still House Down. You'll find their version on a collection titled Cover to Cover. And during the break, we heard a new instrumental from Colebrook Road. It's called Creek Pizza. It's from their latest album, Too Far to Let Go. If you have a question about anything you heard on today's show, or if you'd like a copy of the playlist, just drop us a line at info@acousticaccents.com. Be sure to include today's program number. It's 2628, and it's always great if you can let us know where you're listening from. Whether you're tuning in on the radio or streaming online, it's always great to hear from you. 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All right, let's get back to the music. From his release, Archaeology, here's Chris Rosser.

Finishing up that set, it was the very fine guitarist and singer Jack Williams. Jack gave us a bluesy rendition of the Bob Dylan song Buckets of Rain, and it's from his album Laughing in the Face of the Blues. Before that, it was Kathy Krieger with a wonderfully serene cover of Don't Get Me Wrong. The song was, of course, a big hit for the Pretenders back in the 80s. I love Kathy's version, and you'll find it on her release, Heart of the Matter. And we started the set with the always laid-back Chris Rosser. We heard There's a Light, and that's from his 1997 release, Archaeology. Well, it looks like we've got time for one more, but before we head out, I'm going to leave you with some amazing guitar picking. Here with the title track from Can't Outrun the Blues, it's Trey Hensley.

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0: KDLG Dillingham, 670 a.m. and 930 a.m. in Unalakleet.
1: This is the Alaska Department of Fish and Game in King Salmon with an announcement for permit holders in the Naknek, Kwajak, Egigik, and Ugashik districts. The time is 12 noon and the date is Thursday, July 9th. In the Naknek Kwajak District, escapement on the Naknek River from midnight to 10 a.m. today was 5,000, bringing the total escapement to 728,000. The Alaknek River total escapement is 817,000. The Kwajak River total escapement is 2.3 million, and the Kwajak in-river estimate is 350,000. Harvest on July 8th was 290,000 fish for a season total of 2.7 million. There are 357 vessels registered to fish in the district, and there will be 446 in 48 hours. The Naknek Kwajak District will open to drift gillnet gear for an 8-hour period from 8:30 p.m. Thursday, July 9th until 4:30 a.m. on Friday, July 10th. Then the Kwajak section will open to drift gillnet gear for a 6.5-hour period from 8 a.m. until 2:30 p.m. Friday, July 10th. The current set gillnet fishing period in the Naknek Kwajak District will be extended for 24.5 hours from 2 p.m. Thursday, July 9th until 2:30 p.m. Friday, July 10th. In the Egigik District, total escapement is 1.6 million and the in-river estimate is 75,000 fish. Harvest on July 8th was 322,000 fish for a season total of 6.7 million. The Egigik District will open to commercial fishing with drift gillnet gear for 7 hours from 7 p.m. Thursday, July 9th until 2 a.m. on Friday, July 10th. And again for 7 hours from 6:30 a.m. until 1:30 p.m. on Friday, July 10th. Commercial fishing with set gillnet gear will open for 8 hours from 7 p.m. Thursday, July 9th until 3 a.m. Friday, July 10th. And again for 8 hours from 6:30 a.m. until 2:30 p.m. on Friday, July 10th. In the Ugashik District, total escapement is 1 million, and the in-river estimate is 300,000 fish. Harvest on July 8th was 279,000 fish for a season total of 4 million. Having reached the midpoint of the escapement goal range, the 48-hour transfer waiting requirement into the Ugashik District is waived. Permit holders must still register to fish in all districts and must still serve a 48-hour waiting period prior to fishing in the Naknek Kwajak District. The Ugashik District will open to drift and set gillnet gear for 16 hours from 4:30 a.m. until 8:30 p.m. on Friday, July 10th. Permit holders in the Naknek Kwajak, Egigik, and Ugashik districts should stand by at 12 noon on Friday, July 10th, for the next possible announcement. This has been the Alaska Department of Fish and Game in King Salmon.
2: This is the Alaska Department of Fish and Game in Dillingham with an announcement regarding commercial fishing in the Nooshkak District. This is Westside Salmon announcement number 25, issued Wednesday, July 8 at 12 o'clock noon. The Nooshkak River King Salmon escapement was 1,337 yesterday for a cumulative of 31,754. The harvest in the Nooshkak District yesterday was 511,000 for a total of 7.1 million. There are 276 vessels and 384 permits registered to fish in the Nooshkak District. The cumulative harvest percentages are currently 75% drift and 25% set. Commercial fishing with set gill nets in the Wood River Special Harvest Area is extended until 1 a.m. Saturday, July 11. This has been the Alaska Department of Fish and Game in Dillingham.
3: Good day, Bristol Bay. Alaska Marine Lines water safety announcement. Attention all mariners. Important traffic notice for the Nooshkak District. Alaska Marine Line announces heavy traffic in the Nooshkak District due to inbound barge operations on Thursday, July 9th. Please ensure all boats move out of the way to facilitate safe passage for tugs and barges. detailed schedule. Nooshihak District. Inbound traffic, tug, polar storm, barge size 380 feet. Arrival approximately 2,200 hours at Dillingham City Dock. Transit time about 2 hours from Nooshihak River entrance to Dillingham Dock. Duration at dock 24 hours. 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

0: 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Let's take a quick look at the area forecast. Currently in Dillingham, showing 64 degrees, winds out of the west at 9 miles per hour. This afternoon, mostly sunny with a high near 64, northwest winds around 5. Tonight, partly cloudy, the low around 47, west winds 5 to 10. Friday, a slight chance of showers after 4 p.m., partly sunny with a high near 59. West winds around 5 becoming calm. For all of our friends listening on KNSA Nunavut, you're currently showing 53 degrees, winds out of the west at 16 miles per hour. This afternoon, isolated showers, cloudy with a high near 57, west winds 15 to 20. Tonight, scattered showers, mainly after 10 p.m., cloudy with a low around 49, west winds 10 to 15. Friday, isolated showers before 10 a.m., cloudy with a high near 59, west winds 5 to 10. For all you traveling in Anchorage today, they're currently showing 54 degrees, winds out of the south at 3 miles per hour. This afternoon, showers likely mainly before 4 p.m., cloudy with a high near 65, south winds around 5 becoming west. Tonight, a slight chance of showers before 7 p.m., mostly cloudy with a low around 50, west winds around 5 becoming calm. Friday, mostly sunny with a high near 72, calm winds becoming west around 5 in the morning. Looking at the tides for Nushagat Bay at Clark's Point, low tide coming up at 5:20 this evening at 0.32 feet. That high tide's rolling back in at 11:41 this evening at 18.87 feet. For the Naknek River, low tide's going to occur at 5:29 this evening at negative 0.17 feet. High tide's rolling back in at 11:39 this evening at 18.56 feet. For Agagic River entrance, low tide's going to occur at 4:09 this afternoon at negative 0.77 feet. That high tide's rolling back in at 10:44 this evening at 15.31 feet. Jumping on over to the marine forecast, Bristol Bay, small craft advisory through tonight. Today, west winds 25 knots, seas 7 feet, patchy fog. Tonight, west winds 25 knots, seas 6 feet. Friday, west winds 10 knots becoming east in the afternoon, seas 3 feet. For Port Hyde to Cape Chichagof, small craft advisory through tonight. Today, west winds 25 knots, seas 6 feet, patchy fog. Tonight, west winds 25 knots, seas 5 feet. Friday, southwest winds 10 knots becoming northeast in the afternoon, seas 3 feet. For Cape Chichagof to Cape Pierce, small craft advisory through tonight. Today, west winds 25 knots, seas 4 feet, patchy fog. Tonight, west winds 25 knots, seas 4 feet. Friday, west winds 10 knots becoming south in the afternoon, seas 2 feet. That's a quick look at the area forecast. We're going to go ahead and get back into the music right after this.
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3: Former Manchester Mayor Andy Burnham could easily become the United Kingdom's seventh Prime Minister in 10 years. The revolving door of leaders has some Britons wondering what has made their country ungovernable.
4: I think what we've had in recent years is people who've got like two or three of the skills that you need, but not all of them.
3: I'm Mary Louise Kelly. Why the British Prime Minister has become a uniquely difficult job on All Things Considered from NPR News.

devil bowed his head because he knew that he'd been beat. And he laid that golden fiddle on the ground at Johnny's feet. Johnny said, devil, just come on back if you ever want to try again. Because I told you once, you son of a gun, I'm

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2: In Los Angeles, I'm Kyle Risdahl. Thursday, today, 9 July. Good as always to have you along, everybody. You know, this might, I'm prepared to admit, sound harsh, judgy even, but not fundamentally unfair. The markets, as has been pointed out time or two, are an idiot, or at the very least, willfully unaware. You look at the global news cycle the past 24 or 36 hours, and you would quite reasonably say, stocks are going to tank and oil is going to spike. Oh, that markets were indeed rational. Traders looked around today and said, nah, everything's good. But you know what? Consumers, too, get a vote on what happens in this economy. And as Marketplace's Elizabeth Trovall reports now to get us going, inflation was, is, and shall remain for a while top of mind.
3: Gasoline today may cost less than when it peaked earlier this year. But Mark Finley with Rice University says you need to look back further.
4: There's still significant year-on-year inflation and pressure on prices at the pump.
3: Gas is still up 70 cents or so from last year.
4: It's the one thing that you have screamed at you from every street corner. And so it has an outsized impact not only on inflation and inflation expectations, but things like consumer confidence.
3: And while Yelena Shalitcheva with the Conference Board says long-term inflation expectations have been in check thus far, prices have consumers concerned.
5: So if the conflict drags on, we may see a much more significant reaction from the consumers, and that could lead to some unsustainable pickup in inflation expectations.
6: And if inflation expectations go up, then we think we can get all of these propagation effects.
3: That's Andy Glover with the Kansas City Fed. He says employees start asking for higher wages.
6: Firms start raising their prices because they expect their suppliers to raise prices. And so it can just become embedded and cause, you know, a persistently higher inflation that becomes much more difficult to eliminate using monetary policy.
3: To prevent that inflationary cycle, Christiana Baumeister with Notre Dame says she thinks the Fed should be raising interest rates.
7: In order to control inflation, you need to basically keep inflation expectations anchored. And the way to do that is to act decisively. And I think it's high time for the Fed to act.
3: She says all the back and forth, peace, no peace, only adds to the risk of an inflation feedback loop that spirals out of control. I'm Elizabeth Trovall for Marketplace.
2: Wall Street today, as I said, stocks up, oil down. We will have the details when we do the numbers.

0: coming up.
1: I didn't want to end up with bright purple floors and green walls.
0: Yeah, no, me neither. First, though, let's do the numbers. Dow Industrial's up 139 points today, 0.3%, 52,487. The NASDAQ added 336, 1.3%, 26,206. The S&P 500 gained 60 points, 0.8%, 75.43. It is a day that ends in Y, so of course we're talking about AI. Micron Technology climbed 4.5%, NVIDIA slid 0.6%, SanDisk surged about 7.6%. Stephanie Hughes was telling us about the war in Iran and PepsiCo. Shares of PepsiCo fell 3.25%. Today is National Sugar Cookie Day, also called the Nazareth Cookie. The modern version of the sugary, buttery confection was created by German immigrants who settled in Nazareth, Pennsylvania in the 1700s. Not a very sweet day, though, for General Mills, owner of cookie maker Pillsbury, down 1.33% on the day. 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
1: This final note on the way out today, in which Federal Reserve Chairman Kevin Warsh has made his first real moves to put his mark on the central bank. He has named the co-chairs of the five task forces he announced in his first press conference. That was a couple of weeks ago. It's a mix of academic economists, former leaders of other central banks, and business leaders, too, including former Walmart CEO Doug McMillon and, of note, venture capitalist Mark Andreessen. Also, and not really related at all, but worth a mention, former Fed Chair Ben Bernanke has been named to Anthropic's oversight board. Our daily production team includes Andy Corbin, Mika Ellison, Maria Hollenhorst, Sarah Leeson, Sean McHenry, and Sophia Terenzio. Will Story is the supervising senior producer, and I'm Kai Rizdal. We will see you tomorrow, everybody.

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0: 2026 sami tutukhira kharia rami tutukhriar tuguluni imirilkha qallnutartukufki narlunayutsin tutukhriuqnalriit igausngawatni umlhkiuqanqartuq July 19 nami imirakhkat paivngau division of elections sani municipal office sani charlisu tribal office sani qall computeratun qani elections.alaska.gov Yuhtun ikayum chariu kuvit, kaya gau piu, 1-866-954-8683. 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
1: I'm Dr. Anthony Lizowitz, and this is Climate Connections. 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
2: 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So voting helps communities have a voice in those decisions.
1: Yadira Sanchez is co-founder of Poder Latinx, a nonprofit that encourages Latino communities to get politically involved. She says many Latinos spend a disproportionate share of their income on electricity, and the burden is growing as energy prices rise and heat waves grow more intense. But she says government officials have the power to help. For example, legislators make decisions about funding for home energy efficiency programs, which can reduce heating and cooling costs. And public utility commissioners, who are appointed by elected officials, or in some states chosen directly by voters, oversee electricity pricing. So Sanchez's group created a bilingual website to help people understand their own energy costs and how government action can affect energy affordability. 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
10: 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They're the only ones who do what they do. 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
11: Hey, for you folks out here in Radio Land, a big hello to y'all, and this is what's known as...

Friend of the Devil, recorded February 1st, 1978, Uptown Theater in Chicago. From Dave's Picks, Volume 57, that show performed almost 50 years ago, and then the show was released in 2026, officially released as Dave's Picks, Volume 57, Friend of the Devil, 2178. Between 1967 and 1989, the Grateful Dead released 13 studio albums. That's a great run by any act, but that number only represents a very small portion of the projects that the band has released after the band stopped touring. And here we are, more than halfway through 2026, and we're going to look back on the shows and the releases that have come out in 2026. So we're going to hear some solo Jerry stuff, and we're also going to do a double dip on this next release, talking about Dave's Picks Volume 58. Most of it is a show from Tampa of 1973, but we also get in some stuff from Atlanta 1973 that was included on a bonus disc. So we'll keep track of the official releases here on the official tapes, and you can keep track of how many beats it takes to start this take on Beat It On Down the Line. The boys would always have fun with the intro of this song. Sometimes they would throw the exact number of beats to reflect the date of the show, so a 20 beat intro on the 20th date of a performance, or like the marathon 42 beat intro that took place on 9/11/1985 to honor drummer Mickey Hart's 42nd birthday. But you can count them up here, but by my count, I have a 14 beat intro into Beat It On Down the Line here on the official tapes.

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He doesn't only listen to the Grateful Dead. Sometimes he plays the Jerry Garcia Band.

0: Around the table we'll go, meet first Pigpen. What a horrible name.
1: Not my fault, Jerry gave it to me.
0: What's your name?
1: Ron.
0: Ron. Your fan club yesterday or something was telling me you're 21 years old.
1: Mm-hmm.
0: You look like 38. What happened, Nina?
1: couldn't tell you.

some early Grateful Dead stuff recorded July 3rd, 1966. And on the 60th anniversary of that performance, they re-released that show on vinyl and then also on CD as well. I have to say re-released because that 7366 show you can get on the 30 Trips Around the Sun box set. Now, that is an 80-disc CD box set highlighting the Grateful Dead's touring career from 1965 to 1995. So you get a show from each one of those years. And when it came to 1966, they decided to highlight 7366. And that is something how the Grateful Dead closed out the first set on that performance, 7366. They closed out the first set with the track called Keep Rollin' By at the Fillmore Auditorium. There was also a brief Teddy's Bear Picnic instrumental in there. That was kind of a nice little tease. And there was also some editing because not, of course, everything was fully recorded. That's what some of the mystery and some of the joy of these early Grateful Dead shows. Sometimes the set lists aren't really necessarily confirmed. Maybe they played this song, maybe they didn't. The early show is really tough to keep up with. Not only that, but then you have the recordings that were mangled or not everything was exactly recorded, just like on that Keep Rolling By. And then also sometimes like who was on the handbill sometimes? Did somebody cancel? Maybe a band got added up there. And then you get these nuggets that you find on the official tapes.

0: And so you got that a little bit there. That is found on the recording of 7366 Fillmore Auditorium. Keep Rolling By is the track, and that is the first time that the Grateful Dead, until research proves otherwise, that's the first time that the Grateful Dead performed that song, Keep Rolling By, from July 3rd, 1966. Before that, we got something from an early show of Jerry Garcia and Merle Saunders. Garcia Live, Volume 22. That highlights a show from September 25th, 1971, Lion's Share, San Anselmo, California. We heard them romp through a Jimmy Reed blues classic. The track was called Baby, What You Want Me to Do. Jerry Garcia and Merle Saunders and that band lineup includes Grateful Dead drummer Bill Kreutzmann, Jerry Garcia. You also have John Kahn on bass, Merle Saunders on keyboards, and Tom Fogerty helping out with the vocals and electric guitar. Yeah, Tom Fogerty of Creedence Clearwater Revival. So just about the time Creedence Clearwater Revival split, Tom Fogerty started going on the road with and playing a couple shows with Jerry Garcia and Merle Saunders. We got into something from a Record Store Day, released at a Boston Music Hall from 6/11/76. Good luck trying to find one of those out in the wild. A limited edition to 7,600 copies, which adds to some of the fun that is involved with Record Store Day. You get limited edition, but you also get releases that you normally wouldn't get anywhere else. And we heard Big River, something from the first set on June 11th, 1976, Boston Music Hall. And that can also be originally found on another box set that the band released a few years back called June 1976 Box Set. But now they're taking that June 1976 box set and releasing them out on vinyl, which is kind of cool that they're doing that. We also heard something from Dave's Picks Volume 58, which came out in 2026, something from a show of December 18th, 1973, Curtis Hickson Hall, Tampa, Florida. We heard Beat It On Down the Line. And what is cool about that run of shows, that December of 73, Curtis Hickson Hall, Tampa, Florida shows, is when you go back to the very first Dick's Picks release, when the band really started kicking it into gear as far as releasing archival releases, it was from that run. So that was in the early 90s, and here we are in 2026, and they're still pulling stuff from that run of shows. We kicked off the program with a release that was the first release of 2026, Dave's Picks Volume 57. We heard Friend of the Devil from February 1st, 1978.
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2: 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We're playing dead. It's a good thing.

0: Thank you, folks. We're going to take a short break, and we'll be back in a few minutes. So everybody hang loose.
1: What a way to start and close out the first set on December 12th, 1973. Something from Dave's Picks, Volume 58. Diving into that 2026 bonus disc, and we've been highlighting the releases that have come out so far in 2026. Not only did we do a double dip on Dave's Picks, Volume 58, it's a show from Tampa of 1973, but they also threw in that bonus disc, and that bonus disc got some stuff from Atlanta of 1973, but we also heard some Dave's Picks Volume 57, something from Chicago of 78. We heard some early stuff from 7366 Fillmore Auditorium, San Francisco, California. We also touched on the Record Store Day releases, the Reflections studio album from Jerry Garcia's solo career was released for Record Store Day, and Grateful Dead. They came out with Boston Music Hall, Boston, Massachusetts, 6/11/76 on vinyl for Record Store Day. And we also got into a little bit more solo Jerry with Garcia Live, Volume 22, some solo Jerry. And Jerry and Merle Saunders, really, from 1971. This is The Official Tapes. It's Grateful Dead radio program where we explore the official releases from the Grateful Dead's vault. 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
1: This is the Alaska Department of Fish and Game in King Salmon with an announcement for permit holders in the Naknek, Kwajak, Egigik, and Ugashik districts. The time is 12 noon and the date is Thursday, July 9th. In the Naknek Kwajak District, escapement on the Naknek River from midnight to 10 a.m. today was 5,000, bringing the total escapement to 728,000. The Alagnak River total escapement is 817,000. The Kwajak River total escapement is 2.3 million, and the Kwajak in-river estimate is 350,000. Harvest on July 8th was 290,000 fish, for a season total of 2.7 million. There are 357 vessels registered to fish in the district, and there will be 446 in 48 hours. The Naknek Kwajak District will open to drift gillnet gear for an 8-hour period from 8:30 p.m. Thursday, July 9th until 4:30 a.m. on Friday, July 10th. Then the Kwajak section will open to drift gillnet gear for a 6.5-hour period from 8 a.m. until 2:30 p.m. Friday, July 10th. The current set gillnet fishing period in the Naknek Kwajak District will be extended for 24.5 hours from 2 p.m. Thursday, July 9th until 2:30 p.m. Friday, July 10th. In the Egigik District, total escapement is 1.6 million and the in-river estimate is 75,000 fish. Harvest on July 8th was 322,000 fish for a season total of 6.7 million. The Egigik District will open to commercial fishing with drift gillnet gear for 7 hours from 7 p.m. Thursday, July 9th until 2 a.m. on Friday, July 10th. And again for 7 hours from 6:30 a.m. until 1:30 p.m. on Friday, July 10th. Commercial fishing with set gillnet gear will open for 8 hours from 7 p.m. Thursday, July 9th until 3 a.m. Friday, July 10th. And again for 8 hours from 6:30 a.m. until 2:30 p.m. on Friday, July 10th. In the Ugashik District, total escapement is 1 million, and the in-river estimate is 300,000 fish. Harvest on July 8th was 279,000 fish for a season total of 4 million. Having reached the midpoint of the escapement goal range, the 48-hour transfer waiting requirement into the Ugashik District is waived. Permit holders must still register to fish in all districts and must still serve a 48-hour waiting period prior to fishing in the Naknek Kwajak District. The Ugashik District will open to drift and set gillnet gear for 16 hours from 4:30 a.m. until 8:30 p.m. on Friday, July 10th. Permit holders in the Naknek Kwajak, Egigik, and Ugashik districts should stand by at 12 noon on Friday, July 10th, for the next possible announcement. This has been the Alaska Department of Fish and Game in King Salmon.
2: This is the Alaska Department of Fish and Game in Dillingham with an announcement regarding commercial fishing in the Nooshkak District. This is Westside Salmon announcement number 25, issued Wednesday, July 8th at 12 o'clock noon. The Nooshkak River King Salmon escapement was 1,337 yesterday for a cumulative of 31,754. The harvest in the Nooshkak District yesterday was 511,000 for a total of 7.1 million. There are 276 vessels and 384 permits registered to fish in the Nooshkak District. The cumulative harvest percentages are currently 75% drift and 25% set. Commercial fishing with set gillnets in the Wood River Special Harvest Area is extended until 1 a.m. Saturday, July 11. This has been the Alaska Department of Fish and Game in Dillingham.
3: Good day, Bristol Bay. Alaska Marine Lines water safety announcement. Attention all mariners. Important traffic notice for the Nooshkak District. Alaska Marine Line announces heavy traffic in the Nooshkak District due to inbound barge operations on Thursday, July 9th. Please ensure all boats move out of the way to facilitate safe passage for tugs and barges. Detailed schedule. Nooshigak District. Inbound traffic, tug, polar storm, barge size 380 feet. Arrival approximately 2,200 hours at Dillingham City Dock. Transit time about 2 hours from Nooshigak River entrance to Dillingham Dock. Duration at dock 24 hours. 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

0: Across Bristol Bay and beyond, there are ongoing efforts to reclaim and revitalize Indigenous languages. Bristol Bay Native Corporation is excited to support these efforts and is a proud sponsor of the Let's Learn Yupik program.
1: Dangatit, how are you? Yuchtun Litarnareo. It's time to learn Yupik. So far we've learned Nani, which asks the question, where? Nani. And the Yupik phrase, Nani, we does it. Where are you staying? Nani, we does it. Angvak, which asks the question, when? Angvak. And the Yupik phrase, Angvak. Dies it. When did you come? Pangvak dies it. Dean, which asked the question, why? Dean. And the Yupik phrase, Dean dies it. Why did you come? Dean dies it. And our new Yupik word for today, Gia, which asks the question, who? Gia. Now say the Yupik word after me. Gia. Again. Gia. One more time. This isn't a very hard one, so let's try it one more time. Gia. Now let's make a Yupik phrase with this word. Gia ilakatn. Who are you related to? Gia ilakatn. Now try the Yupik phrase after me. Gia ilakatn. One more time and I'll say it slow so you can say it. Gia ilakatn. Let's try it one more time. Gia ilakatn. Our Yupik word for today, Gia, which asks the question, who? Gia. And the Yupik phrase, Gia ilakatn. Who are you related to? Gia ilakatn. Yuchtun lichasput iqukhlituk. This ends our Yupik lesson. Biuchji. You take care. 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
2: 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That's right. I'm talking about stories that make you miss appointments and ignore your loved ones. This American Life.